Metronome Magazine, the Bible of American pop music in the big band years, proclaims Tommy Dorsey's Music Maestro Please as one of the best recordings of 1938. Dorsey's opening melody chorus is indeed beautifully smooth.

vocalist Kitty Kaelin once said that she gave her best and all she had to offer to Harry James because he was the most talented, and because of the respect he showed to all musicians. The proof is in his rendition of I'm Beginning to See the Light.

Even after all these years, the opening brass of this Glenn Miller anthem can still lure even the most determined wallflower to get on the dance floor. Yes, it's in the mood. This number had made the rounds before he got to it in 1939.

Listen closely to Woody Herman's second vocal chorus on this 1941 tune. Then another voice chimes in. The second singer's identity was a mystery until the early 80s when the big band historian George Simon asked Herman about it. And he said it was Harold Darling.

Here's a wonderful tune by Les Brown and his orchestra with Doris Day at the vocals. By the time Les Brown had recorded this 1945 adaptation of Chopin's Polonaise in A-flat major, Doris Day was a name in her own right. Till the End of Time was definitely a highlight of the time.

0: This is KKUP Cupertino.
1: Ohio's Von Monroe began leading his band in 1940 and was from the very start more impressive than his band. He was tall and handsome. He was an accomplished musician, but it was as a singer that he made impact. He had many hits, among them Red Roses for a Blue Lady, There I Said It Again, plus Ghost Riders in the Sky. And in 1947, this one, Ballerina. I was

All the jokes, the cheap shots, and the sneering from swing band writers and fans about his sometimes wooden music never seemed to faze Sammy Kaye. In one musician's words, he knew just what he wanted and worked like a dog to get it. The Cleveland-born band leader's success spanned over many years and was a testament to his talent and genius. Here's Serenade of the Bells.

Johnny Mercer always said that he got the title of this 1942 standard from a 1921 Broadway musical called Tangerine. But unlike its predecessor, this tune is about a legendary femme fatale, toasted by her male admirer in every bar across the Argentine. It suited Jimmy Dorsey's pattern, and it began the formula for numerous Dorsey successes.

The Paul Whitman Orchestra that recorded this hit from Jerome Kern's 1933 Broadway show Roberta was far different from those led by jazz musicians of the 20s. Depression-era economics aside, Whitman still did things on the grand scale, and his Smoke Gets in Your Eyes was no exception.

Chicago in the 20s and early 30s was best known as America's dancing capital. 26-year-old saxophonist Wayne King was the band leader at the brand new Aragon Ballroom. That's where he introduced Maria Elena, written in 1933 as a waltz, and dedicated to the wife of Mexico's president at the time. It is typical of King's silken approach.

Band leader Russ Morgan had little zest for the day-to-day grind of the band business. Musically, however, he was a perfectionist and very active in promoting his work. He knew how to get what he wanted and how to reach the public with tunes like I've Got a Pocket Full of Dreams.

This record wasn't supposed to happen. You see, band leader Claude Thornhill was in the hospital when this 1947 classic was recorded. When he got out, he was delighted to know the record was doing well.

Ray Noble arrived in New York City in 1934 to open the new Rainbow Ballroom with an all-American band. The vocalist was Al Bowley, who is featured in Cole Porter's I've Got You Under My Skin.

Above all, saxophonist Carmen Lombardo deserves high marks for persistence. He wrote this melody as Let's Drink in 1934 to toast the end of Prohibition. It drew little attention. Later it resurfaced as Gay Paris, again, no interest. Finally, he added a new simple lyric and it became a huge hit in 1937.

If band leader Freddie Martin had done a little research on Nicaragua's capital, Managua, he might have thought twice about the song. In those days, Managua was thought to be a tropical pleasure spot, a sunshine romance place, and lazy days. But the real life in Managua was much different. U.S. Marines occupied the capital. Nearby, Mount Momotumbo erupted in 1931. Still, all that was far away, and the song was a hit for Freddie Martin.

Louis Armstrong's career was in a slump when in 1935 he signed with Jack Cave's brand new Decca label. He had lip troubles, largely from overwork. Armstrong recovered and his singing took on a warmth and simplicity that won him new fans. I'm in the Mood for Love turned out to be perfect material for Armstrong.

Historian George Simon once called Jan Garber the Dr. Jekyll and Mr. Hyde of the band Leaders. It's easy to understand why. Listening to this 1926 performance. Over his long career, Garber's performances seesawed between a hot popular band and a sweet unit. Babyface features a vocal by his co-composer, Benny Davis.

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2: 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What are you people doing here?
3: Now don't be silly. It's only Monday Night Bluegrass.

Well, good evening and welcome to Monday Night Bluegrass. We got all sorts of great bluegrass for your enjoyment. And we just heard from Hot Rise, and the song was Sky Rider. Lori Lewis and the Right Hands gave us Old California. From Woody Platt, we heard Toe the Line. Coldbrook Road gave us Alone Again, and we heard Amanda Cook, Love Through Time, and we heard the piece Ghost Town from that, and Blue Highway gave us Tears Fell on Missouri, featuring Barry Bales. Well, we got all sorts of great bluegrass, so keep your dial tuned to KKUP.

All right, we just listened to the Lonely Heartstring Band, and the song was Just a Dream. From Alison Krauss and Union Station, we heard There's a Light Up Ahead. The Gibson Brothers gave us My Quiet Mind, and Brenna McMillan, we heard That Small Valley. We got even more here on KKUP, and you're tuned to Monday Night Bluegrass.

I don't have enough of her CDs, Tammy Fassart. And the song was Set Me Free from her CD, The Corner of My Eye. Larry Stevenson gave us the blues, Don't Care Who's Got 'Em. From Jason Carter, we heard The 6 o'clock Train and The Girl with Green Eyes. Casey Connors, from his CD titled The Boy from Bluegrass, and we heard Jump Mountain, and we heard Lorelei from Allison Brown, from her CD from a few years back, Twilight Motel. I might play some of her later ones later on during this program. Anyway, I'll have you know that you are tuned to KKUP Cupertino, and we are listener-sponsored 100%. And our phone number here, 408-900-9539. 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Listen, anywhere in the entire world, you can get a signal. Anyway, I just got a call from those wild and crazy guys down there in Monterey, the Otter Opry. And they're telling me that Saturday, August 29th, they will have a fellow of the name of Charlie Torth for your enjoyment. And they're having a matinee during this show. That's Saturday, August 29th. The matinee is at 3 p.m. And, of course, it's at the First United Methodist Church, which is located at 1 Soledad Drive down there in sunny Monterey. And, by the way, if you need more information on what the heck is going down there, especially with the Otter Opry folks, you can go to OTTEROPRY.org. Again, that's OTTEROPRY.org. R.G.

0: Thanks very much. I'd like to at this time invite Don Lang to come up and join us. And we can do a few songs together. It's all Roz and Howard Larman's fault, you see. We got on the radio show together and ended up singing a couple tunes, and now we're going to go out.
1: Yes, sir. Sonny and Cher.
0: Guess who's who?

Well, we heard from Don Rigsby, and the song was Empty Old Mailbox. Kenny and Amanda Smith gave us Brand New Road. From Blue Highway, we heard Bluebird Days. And sadly, I feel sad every time I play her. Kate Wolfe, the late Kate Wolfe, along with Don Lange and Nina Gerber, Rock Salt and Nails. It's a live performance around 1977 in Los Angeles. We began with Ralph Blizzard in the New Southern Ramblers, and the song was What Does the Deep Sea Say? Well, what I say is we need more bluegrass right here on KKUP.

Down in the Willow Garden by Tim O'Brien, and a fairly new young lady hanging around. Her name is Renako, and the release Little Songs, and we heard Mouse Inside. The Steep Canyon Rangers with Edie Brickell, Daddy Played the Banjo, and Steve Kritzer. We heard Farewell Lily Dear from Swanee, the music of Stephen Foster. Williamson Branch gave us The Prettiest Flowers Will Be Blooming. Interesting name of Steve Kritzer comes up. I used to work for his father during the early 60s. They had a hardware store called Bonanza Hardware, located on, Bascom Avenue. But that was a long time ago. Anyway, we got more music right here on KKUP.

0: Well, the FCC cares if I don't tell you that you are tuned to KKUP Cupertino. And also, every Monday between 6 and 9 p.m., we have Monday Night Bluegrass. I'll be on next Monday. And the third Monday will be the two mics. Mike Hall and Mountain Mike are going to present another live performance. So you need to keep your dial tuned to KKUP. We just heard from Junior Sisk and along with Heather Berry Mabe, Tony Mabe, Jonathan Dillon, Kurt Love, and Doug Martlett. Nobody cares. Well, I care. Anyway, Marie Jadros gave us a Daydreaming Kind. From Anthony Howell, we heard 'Tis Sweet to Be Remembered. The Fox Family gave us A Corner of Your Mind. And Lost and Found, that's what country folks do. And what I do starting around 8 o'clock is give you a special presentation. And tonight it will be the Del McCoury Band live at the ROM Festival.
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0: Well, good to see you all out here today. What's cooling down a little late? Kind of nice, yeah. Has it been cool up here all this time? Well, it's been hot in Nashville, too. We was down there last night, and of course, Nashville's always hot. People running everywhere, you know. All right, now we're going to introduce this guy. He's got the most seniority in the band, except for me. And he plays the mandolin. I wish you'd make him welcome. This is Ronnie McCurry.
1: Thank you, Dad. Thank you, folks. I appreciate that a bunch. It's great to be up here in the state of Kentucky. I'm going to pick a little mandolin number that I learned from one of my heroes. This is a tune that the great Bobby Osborne wrote one time. It is called Surefire.

0: We'll get that in a minute.
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0: Rupert. 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Was that for you? Was you there today? Because I remember singing it in up the town today. Well, if you weren't there, I guess I'll sing it for you then. Here. Today. Well, what?
1: Turn it around.
0: Okay, we'll sure turn it around for you. You know, this guy wrote this song. He had a long-distance love affair. Now, I didn't tell these folks in town about this today. I just sung it. I didn't. Or maybe I did tell them the story. I don't know. Anyway, he lived in Nashville, Tennessee. He had a girlfriend in Black Mountain, North Carolina, which is right out of Asheville there, you know. And he had to go there every weekend and see that girl, you know. Because he was working a day job there in Nashville, and he'd go out there every weekend and then back. And buddy, he wore out tires, carburetors, brakes. You know, he hit the mountains over there in the gorge. I don't know if you've ever been through there, but that I-40's got that gorge and them curves, you know. He wore out a lot of stuff, including him. The Asheville turnaround.

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This one here is entitled Eli Renfro Killed His Wife with a Big Long Sharp Bowie Knife.

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1: 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Be real quiet on this, because I sing it real soft. And I hope I sing it pretty, but usually it ain't.

right. Del McCoury live at the Romp Festival. We heard all sorts of great songs along with his two sons, Ronnie and Rob McCoury, and Jason Carter on the fiddle. Anyway, we're going to finish it up with more bluegrass right here on KKUP.

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2: Hi, Dave Emery here. This is, for the record, program number 1426. Adam Perfrey, Boyd Rice, and Counterculture Fascism, Part 2. This is being recorded on June 3rd of the year 2026. Now, before we get into the main body of the program, I want to remind you of two links. Now, each of these links is at the top of each written, for the record, description, and each Food for Thought post. One of those links will enable you to subscribe to the podcasts that are being made of For the Record by sister station WFMU. And the other link will enable you to obtain the 64-gigabyte flash drive, which contains all of my life's work, both printed and recorded, the brilliant comments by our contributing editor, Tara Fractal, and other intelligent listeners, plus a mini-library of old anti-fascist books on easy-to-download PDF files. This flash drive is available for a minimal tax-deductible contribution. I get no money whatsoever from this. And I am very happy to report that the flash drive is now being updated monthly. And I am not so happy to report that I frankly don't think we're going to make it. And I think it is the duty, frankly, of each audience member as a sentient being to obtain that 64-gigabyte flash drive, because it will enable you to inform those who come after, if there really are anybody who comes after, what happened to our civilization. And again, I get no money whatsoever from this. Now, we have been speaking about members of the Abraxas clique, which is basically a fascist milieu that brands itself as a think tank. And specifically, we have been talking about the late Adam Perfrey, who has engaged in a number of publishing ventures, most notably Fecal House, or as I call it, Fecal House. Adam Perfrey, as well as Boyd Rice, is altogether, let's call it, less than candid about his true ideological affiliations and leanings. And for that reason, frankly, I have no respect whatsoever, either for the late Mr. Perfrey or for Boyd Rice. I do, however, have great respect for the Abramoff familia, even though they are deadly and I oppose them ideologically and politically. Even though I oppose them, I have great respect for them because they are honest about what they are. And what they are not just Nazis, but they are absolutely deadly with an A and a D. Capital A and a capital B. Now, time permitting, and I'm not sure it will be, we will be reading about James Mason, his Siege publication, and the influence that has had upon groups like Abramoff. Adam Perfrey, however, has been very influential in helping to spread the gospel of fascism, and doing so while basically maintaining a Janus-faced and maintaining himself as a Janus-faced ideological entity. On the one hand, as we will see, he portrays himself as a pot-smoking libertarian. On the other hand, he is an active promoter and was

was an active promoter of fascist and Nazi causes. I should also add that I have used and would use, again, very strong language, and that is because, again, Perfrey represents himself as a he represented himself as a pot-smoking libertarian, and in fact, he is altogether vile. And many of the words that I speak of here are basically, they are honest expressions of what Adam Perfrey is, and this is his correspondence with Nazi James Mason. And for that reason, I think it is important to portray the words or to relate the words in all of their candor rather than attenuating them. Sometimes I have to do that for FCC reasons, but again, Adam Perfrey was anything but a pot-smoking libertarian. And overlapping where we now, all of the material aid that we are recounting in this program that we recounted in our last, and probably there will be one more in this series, comes from a book called Neo-Nazi Terrorism and Countercultural Fascism, the subtitle The Origins and Afterlife of James Mason's Siege. It is authored by Spencer Sunshine, published in softcover by the Rutledge Press, capital R-U-T-L-E-D-G-E, and copyrighted 2024 by Spencer Sunshine. And talking about Adam Perfrey. However, as Perfrey said in a Halloween 1988 letter, he needed to have some money-making books first, like his initial offering, Anton LaVey's The Satanic Witch. Perfrey had been introduced to LaVey by Boyd Rice in 1987 or 1988, and a liberal commentator described LaVey's books as, quote, cash cows for Fuel House, unquote. Nevertheless, Perfrey said the George Lincoln Rockwell book was still on track for a spring 1990 release, but he had to be careful about possible blowback. George Lincoln Rockwell, the great fear of the American Nazi Party. Continuing, and quoting Adam Perfrey, I'm counting on heavy censorship, condemnation, and subtle boycotts by the Zionist occupation group when it appears, the Zionist occupation government, ZOG, when it appears. I'm trying to get together a book written by Nigger and Spick gang members on youth gangs for release at about the same time. To me, letting those cocaine-addled Nigger murderers prattle on about their miserable lives would be rope enough for them to hang themselves, but then I can always point to the book when the ABL gets on my case about racism, neo-Nazism, etc. And again, his use of the term ZOG, Zionist Occupation Government, really says all one needs to say about Adam Perfrey. Continuing with Spencer Sunshine's text, Perfrey also appeared to have a particularly, Perfrey also appeared to have a particular bigotry against Latinos. He also asked Mason to send mail to his post office box rather than his home address because, quote, I live in a Mexican neighborhood and their respect for mail parcels left outside the apartment complex is reputed to be quite small, unquote. In 2002, he said, quote, next spring, I'm publishing a book version of a Cholo gang magazine by one Reynaldo Berrios, capital B-E-R-R-I-O-S, called Mi Vida Loca. Reynaldo is all about Aslan, capital A-Z-P-L-A-N, the idea that brown-skinned people will retake North America from the honkies in any way possible. It occurred to me that this is not a good time to be light-skinned. Continuing. That, by the way, is an excerpt from his correspondence with Mason. Perfrey also thought that Rice's social Darwinist views were, quote, too optimistic, unquote, when it came to new arrivals in the country. Perfrey espoused a version of the racist great replacement theory, unquote, which would become popular in the late 2010s and early 2020s. In an interview, he said that in the another time period, quote, a country that is overcome by immigrants of racial difference would have been called an invasion, unquote.
I live in a Mexican gang neighborhood, gunfire every night. Many of the Mexicans who move here aren't aware that we have flush toilets, so many deposit their babies, diapers in public places, unquote. Furthermore, he mused, what might happen when these people cannot get food stamps or welfare? What about a simple drought or severe economic situation, unquote. Integrating his larger worldview, he said, quote, I don't look forward to those times, but I do have front row seats to the apocalypse, unquote. Despite the fact that his father was an American soldier in World War II, who had been captured and interned in a Nazi prison camp, Perfey described that war as, quote, really, meaning World War II, really a civil war between white people, and white people have been feeling guilty about themselves ever since, unquote. Instead of taking responsibility for the impact of white supremacy, white people have, quote, forgotten about themselves. They should listen to the words of Oswald Spengler, unquote. By the way, Oswald Spengler was the author of the book The Decline of the West, and although not a Nazi himself, he was a profound influence on Nazism. Described here, Oswald Spengler, an influence on but not a follower of National Socialism, was most famous for his work, The Decline of the West, which portrayed Western civilization as being in a period of decay. Perfrey also floated the idea of pairing the book with a biography of Nation of Islam leader Louis Farrakhan. The black separatist leader had had discussions with War's Tom Metzger, just as Farrakhan's predecessor Elijah Muhammad had a parley with George Lyndon Rockwell. Mason approved of both the idea of a Grinstead introduction and a Farrakhan book, but afterward Perfrey seemed to have moved on to more lucrative projects, or at least easier sells, by the way, William Grinstead, also an American Nazi. Continuing. In July of 1989, Hustler magazine ran Perfrey's Skinned Alive, unquote, one of many pieces around that time about the Nazi skinhead movement. At least half of it consisted of verbatim quotes from neo-Nazis like Hike, that's Robert Hike, Metzger, and his son, John. By the way, I don't like the term neo-Nazi. I think it actually, I think it is a hoax to tamp down the notion. And I think also, again, it is disrespectful. Again, I do not support them. I oppose them politically and ideologically, but I respect them. And I think that is disrespectful. Continuing. The opposing view consisted of a two-sentence quotation from the Center for Democratic Renewal's Leonard Zeskind, Z-E-S-K-I-N-D. It was basically a six-page advertisement with a mass audience that allowed neo-Nazis to elaborate their views and deliver recruiting pitches. In it, Perfrey described the typical Nazi skinhead as, quote, a vessel of wrath, shaved for battle, and at all times, ready to bust heads, unquote. Perfrey's journalistic ethics showed here, as he did not divulge that he was personally acquainted with said neo-Nazis, had contributed to Tom Metzger's war publication, or had been publishing neo-Nazi content himself. He also specifically mentioned that Robert Hike's Aryan Warrior, that was a publication, included, quote, contributions from a Manson-inspired group called the Abraxas Foundation that preaches a doctrine of evil, unquote, while conveniently admitting his own membership in the Abraxas Foundation. One more time. He, Perfrey, also specifically mentioned that Robert Hike's Aryan Warrior included, quote, contributions from a Manson-inspired group called the Abraxas Foundation that preaches a doctrine of evil, unquote, while conveniently omitting his own membership in the Abraxas Foundation. As in other dealings of white supremacists, Perfrey had no vested business interest in writing this. Mason loved the article. Around this time, Perfrey flipped away from Mason and their correspondence petered off. Petros stayed in touch, however,
in 1989, Exit Number 4 came out. In it was a quote from Goebbels, two of Mason's old friars, and despite the falling out, Porphyry's eugenics piece that also appeared in Apocalypse Culture. In 1991, the Petros edited Exit 5 included another Goebbels quote and a long piece by Robert Paylor. Also included were quarter-page images from Mason, Schreck, and one of them. Also included were quarter-page images from Mason, Schreck, and Zima LaVey. The latter was Anton LaVey's daughter, I believe. Maybe his wife, but I believe his daughter. After Exit, Petros went on to more popular publications, but at first continued to work with many of the same people. The magazine Seconds, which he helped put out between 1990 and 2000, became a recruitment vehicle for the Abraxas Circle. Its gravitational pull attracted even more musicians, writers, and fringe cultural figures, leading to the extended Abraxas Circle. Michael Moynihan was a prolific contributor to the magazine, and Rice and Pedro also got into the show. Porphyry, having buried the hatchet with Petros, did at least 8 interviews starting in 1996. Unsurprisingly, the Abraxas Circle's circular promotion migrated to this new platform. LaVey was interviewed twice, first by Moynihan and then by Boyd Rice. Thorne by Rice, Rice jointly by Porphyry and Petros, and Moynihan by Petros. In 1992, Mason thanked Porphyry for being, quote, primarily the one that first picked up my old leaflets from the mid-1970s and breathed new life into my stuff. That's James Mason. We'll read more about him probably in the fourth part of this series, maybe in the third if we have time. And sold him the mock-ups of his late 1970s flyers and magazines. One more time. In late 1992, James Mason thanked Porphyry for being, quote, primarily the one that first picked up my old leaflets from the mid-70s and breathed new life into my stuff, unquote, and sold him the mock-ups of his late 1970s flyers and magazines. Porphyry was also thanked in Siege, and after he got his copy, told Mason that, quote, I'm bowled over by the Siege book, unquote, and that, quote, it's better than good, it's definitive, unquote. He told Michael Moynihan he would offer the names of potential reviewers. Additionally, Porphyry had a book agent looking for a contract for his own book in which he wanted to include a Universal Order chapter with Siege as, quote, a prominent linchpin for that section. Universal Order was James Mason's group. Continuing, Porphyry didn't just help out with advice. He had already bought pamphlets and publishing mock-ups from Mason in his past. One more time. He had already bought pamphlets and publishing mock-ups from Mason in the past. In December of 1993, Porphyry didn't just send a book Mason money. He gave him pointers on how to place a classified ad in Willis Carto's white supremacist newspaper, The Spotlight, even offering to pay it for it to run 4 times. However, Porphyry said one thing to Mason's face and another thing behind his back. Elsewhere, while the publisher complimented Mason's flyers, he called Mason's promotion of Manson as a neo-Nazi leader, quote, remarkable but dumb, unquote. Porphyry's final judgment, Mason, quote, had some ideas that didn't really go very far, unquote. Whatever his true feelings, Porphyry arranged an art show to promote his upcoming book, Cult Rapture. In September, a show he curated bearing the same name opened at a Seattle gallery. Amid the usual Feral House extremes was a Universal Order booth, as well as contributions from Paylor. Feral House would expand the range of political views it published, but when Porphyry's Cult Rapture came out in 1995,
there wasn't much in it that represented, quote, both sides, unquote. Most of the essays were Palfrey's. There were a few other contributors. They included Neo Nazi murderer Jonathan Haimes, Fritz Springmeier, a conspirator. One more time. They included Neo Nazi murderer Jonathan Haimes, Fritz Springmeier, capital Springmeier, a conspiracy theorist arrested for bombing an adult video store, and the militia leader Linda Thompson, whose, quote, ultimatum, unquote, threatened an armed march on Washington, D.C. Hoffman and Grinstead will also thank. Both of them are Nazis and Holocaust deniers. While the book's last 100 pages consist mostly of slavish militia movement apologia, the most important was Palfrey's own essay, Finding Our Way Out of Oklahoma, unquote, about the Oklahoma City bombing and its perpetrators, Timothy McVeigh and Perry Nichols. One of the more comprehensive and openly political pieces Palfrey offered, it echoed how his previous Hustler piece dealt with Nazi skinheads by doing everything short of praising them. And even more so than the skinhead piece, Palfrey's new piece was more explicit about his own far-right beliefs. Published right after the Oklahoma City bombing, the essay attacked the major watchdog groups, denounced President Bill Clinton for getting, quote, a hate rant, unquote, after the massacre, and compared him to Mussolini, while also telling readers to ignore the viciously racist and anti-Semitic Christian identity groups which have a sizable influence on the militias. Palfrey demanded that media outlets ask 19 conspiratorial questions, some of which contradicted each other about the Oklahoma City bombing. It accused Jews of being, quote, oversensitive, unquote, and waved away mass casualty terrorism altogether, quote, does it really matter who blew up the Oklahoma City building, unquote. Last, he not only asked whether McVeigh's and Nichols' appearances at militia meetings were actually body doubles, but also brought up the possibility that McVeigh had a microchip implanted in his buttocks. Palfrey's fact-free approach to the bombing would soon land him in trouble, though. After a lawsuit over a 1998 Frill House book about the bombing, which made allegations against a former FBI official, Palfrey was forced to apologize and pulp the remaining copies. In another article, Palfrey quoted a Linda Thompson supporter saying that even if some of the information she heard was wrong, 80% was true. In light of Palfrey's own history, this perspective seems to represent his views quite well. In 1988, he made a related statement claiming he was providing, quote, pure information, unquote. Manson's and LaVey's philosophies were named as examples, as opposed to the mainstream's, quote, world of illusions, unquote, which could only create, quote, automatons and, quote, good consumers, unquote. Apparently, if a whole spectrum of fringe ideas, including contradictory extremes, blatantly false information, and rank bigotry was provided to the public, this false veil could be broken through. As with the Abraxas clique members, Palfrey's notion of life as a pernicious illusion appeared to be influenced by Gnosticism. Another event of importance was Moynihan's 1995 move to Portland, where Palfrey was at the time. There, Michael Moynihan worked with Thurlhouse as managing editor and worked on his book about Norwegian black metal. By the way, that's spelled with N for the record 437, using in large measure the brilliant Kevin Coogan essay, How Black is Black Metal? Continuing, Mason was to have one last direct influence on Palfrey. In late 1994, Mason sent him a special Olympics medal he found in a thrift store. The next year, a drawing of it was used as the cover of a record by one of Palfrey's musical projects, The Purge. It continued Palfrey's bigotry against those who held the least amount of power in a society, as well as his interest in dysgenics.
Parfrey also sent Mason a clipping of a book review of Richard Hornstein and Charles Murray's The Bell Curve, a famous restatement of scientific racism. In the accompanying letter, he wrote, "Americans aspire to the dysgenic idea," unquote. He added, quote, "The Jews, of course, are the biggest racists of all," unquote, comparing them to, quote, MTV, Miscegenation TV, who see great profit from preaching gangster rap to Middle America, unquote. The next section is called Post 1995. In 1996, there was an intent to start a record label, Fiddle House Audio, but only one release came out of it, Bruzen's Philosophen. Bruzen was the one-man band Varg Vikernes, V-I-K-E-R-N-E-S, a neo-Nazi Satanist murderer turned racist pagan. In 1998, the press published another underground classic, Moynihan and Diedrich Silberman's Lords of Chaos, which focused on the Norwegian black metal scene, of which Vikernes was the most famous figure. However, Parfrey did not forget his old friend who had helped him get his start. When Rhyme's sister was working on reissuing Siege in 2003, Mason told him that, quote, "Adam Parfrey indicated that he would be most happy to talk with you, offering any advice he may have that you might need," unquote, and included Parfrey's phone number. By this time, Fiddle House had not just become a fixture in underground circles, its influence permeated into the mainstream, including the film industry. These films included two directed by Tim Burton, Ed Wood, a 1994 Hollywood production starring Johnny Depp, and Big Eyes in 2014. Meanwhile, in 2018, Lords of Chaos was based on Moynihan's book. And the press moved into publishing a more diverse range of authors and topics. Even its critics owned its books. Authors included liberals, leftists, and assorted other radicals such as Chicana feminist punk musician Alice Bag and anarcho-primitivist theorist John Zerzan, capital Z-E-R-Z-A-N. Other books range in subject matter from American advertising cookbooks to extreme Islam. But Fiddle House continued to publish other far-right, including neo-Nazi material. Like Parfrey's other edited collections, Apocalypse Culture 2, released in 2000, contained politically unproblematic articles. Alongside them, however, were essays by Michael Hoffman, Michael Moynihan, and Boyd Rice, the misanthropic racist Penty, P-E-N-P-T-I, Linkola, L-I-N-K-O-L-A, and pieces from Aryan Nations and the gay neo-Nazi group National Socialist League. It also included former Answer Me editor and convicted domestic abuser Jim Goad. Answer Me ran the usual extreme content about serial killers, suicide, and pedophilia. Issues also included Bugis's racist cartoon of black politician Aaron Patrick. Issues also included Bugis's racist cartoon of black politician Al Sharpton, a back page image of Adolf Hitler on a cross with a soldier praying to him, an interview with David Duke, and LaVey, Rice, and Parfrey. Fiddle House would do two of Goad's books in the first decade of this century. In the fall of 1992, Moynihan was still figuring out his publicity strategy. He suggested four fanzines to target: Petrus's Exit, as well as Ungawa, capital U-N-G-A-W-A, Geek, capital G-E-E-K, and Answer Me. Mason agreed that the last one was good because of its anti-system approach, but warned that because Goad had, quote, a Jewish for a wife, unquote, and as the contents were, quote, liberally laced with blacks, unquote,
again, quoting, it might give some people of our stripe pause, unquote. Gold ended up as one of the direct lines from the extended Abraxas circle to the alt-right. After prison, Gold started writing for Paki's magazine, which ran, that's called P-A-K-I apostrophe S magazine, which ran white supremacist content. Gavin McInnes wrote for them as well. According to the Proud Boys founder, Goad was, quote, the greatest writer of our generation, unquote, and he would attend the election night celebration of Donald Trump's 2016 victory with the group. In 2020, Goad became a columnist at Greg Johnson's openly white supremacist website, Countercurrents. Fiddlehouse released other books about Nazis and neo-Nazis. In 2007 was a re-release of a book Moynihan worked on about SS occultist Carl Maria Willigan. And in 2015 was a book about Nazi skinhead music written by participants from inside the scene. Perfrey's private connections with neo-Nazis also remained intact. In the 2010s, he participated in the secret Facebook group of New Resistance, a fascist group led by James Perazzo, P-O-R-R-A-Z-O, the second leader of the American Front. Perfrey chimed in on conversations about Holocaust denial. And with a salesman, he used this as an opportunity to promote his Nazi skinhead book to the group's members. He also attacked an essay by the author which called on the left to expel white separatists, anti-Semites, and Islamophobes, as well as other publishers. Near the end of his life, Perfrey gave up his practice of not associating with white supremacists in public. In October of 2015, he gloated on Fiddlehouse's website that Perazzo came to an art show Perfrey curated and spoke at it in Salem, Massachusetts. They took a picture together to mark the occasion. Perazzo had called Fiddlehouse, quote, the best publisher on earth, unquote, and said apocalypse culture, quite literally, changed by life. It should have been my life, editorial mistake. But that last sentence again. Perazzo had called Fiddlehouse, quote, the best publisher on earth, unquote, and said, quote, apocalypse culture quite literally changed my life, unquote. Perfrey also made appearances in media that either were openly white supremacist or would run such content, doing an interview with Heathen Harvest in 2016 and a podcast with The Stark Truth in 2017. He passed away at age 61 in May of 2018. After his death, Michael Gault, G-A-U-L-P, wrote in Vice, quote, that Perfrey's books, quote, exposed white supremacists for what they are then and now, ridiculous, intellectually bankrupt, racist, unquote. The statement would come as a surprise to all of the, quote, ridiculous, unquote, white supremacists who were eager to be published by Perfrey, considered him a friend, and helped him out, and were helped out by him in turn. And so unsurprisingly, after his death, he received praise from a number of white supremacists, and some of them, unlike Vice and the New York Times, remembered Perfrey's relationship to James Mason and Seed. The next section, Perfrey is always innocent. Perfrey said that regarding his own politics, quote, God help me, I'm a pot-smoking libertarian, unquote. And while that might have been true to some extent, bigoted attitudes have long been common among libertarians. In the U.S., there were pioneers of Holocaust denial, and during the alt-right years, a whole, quote, libertarian to fascist pipeline, unquote, emerged. If Perfrey was a libertarian, he was in good company. Perfrey had a lot to lose from being publicly, one more time, Perfrey had a lot to lose from being publicly branded a white supremacist, something he was aware of from the very beginning of his book publishing career. And so, like the others, Perfrey denied being a white supremacist or even admitting he might be a sympathizer.
Pursley frequently invoked his Jewish background as a reason for this. His other rhetorical strategies included attacking the left, feminists, and groups that monitored the far right, rejecting his own claims and actions on opponents by accusing them of the very same things he did, defending, dismissing, and downplaying the far right's beliefs and crimes, and misrepresenting his own actions and statements. Last, he could always duck under the protection of numerous writers and followers who belonged to his, quote, apocalypse culture, unquote, cult. It is true, at least to some extent, that his propagation of white supremacist material was driven by his business model of forming a variety of extremes, but especially in the eyes of his apologists, this excused practically anything he did. And in fact, he occasionally admitted to enjoying being able to épater le bourgeoisie. The introduction to Cult Rapture said, quote, why did I sit with some of these characters long enough to not only obtain quotes, but glean their reptilian essence? Easy. My mind was on the payoff. Thousands of people were receiving an antidote to the Hallmark card reality of America. Consider this book a mimetic for the soul, unquote. Even if this could be taken at face value, his writings in the same book contradict that. There were numerous people in his cultural cohort who also mined a variety of extremes for content, but avoided associating with the far right. And of course, seeing Perfrey's actions as merely promoting, quote, extremes for their own sake, unquote, obscured his own positive interactions with the white supremacist milieu, even at the same time that he made no shortage of public statements which overlap with their politics. Perfrey's mother was Jewish, and he frequently trotted this out to deny claims to neo-Nazi and related associations or adherence to those of allies, likewise, one more time. Perfrey's mother was Jewish, and he frequently trotted this out to deny claims to neo-Nazi and related associations or adherence or those of allies, like Rice. This would work on many journalists, though not those familiar with the far right. There is, of course, a long history of Jewish involvement in neo-Nazi political circles. This has included the NSPA's Frank Cullen, Daniel Burroughs, one of Perfrey's interests, and even the Association of German National Jews, a pre-war pro-Nazi group. When he did invoke this, Perfrey would invariably forget to mention his own anti-Semitic statements, including about the Zionist occupation government and his associations with Holocaust deniers in particular. He also made a point of mocking and disparaging Jews, for example, blaming the Jewish community for Burroughs becoming a neo-Nazi. There was also, by the way, Daniel Burroughs, his Arlington, Virginia name, address, and phone number, along with those of American Nazi Party Führer George Lincoln Rockwell, were in the ostensible communist Lee Harvey Oswald address book at the time of his arrest, and Burroughs allegedly committed suicide at the residence of the leader of the Pennsylvania Klan, Roy Frankhauser, himself a contract agent with both NSA and CIA, and Frankhauser was quoted in the book The Klan by Patsy Sims, quote, bad case of suicide, 3 bullets. That's what they said, though, unquote. Continuing, like Rice and Moynihan, Perfrey would claim he was the victim of persecution by feminists, liberals, and a totalitarian, politically correct police state. For example, when there was a 1992 protest against his appearance at Portland, Oregon, at a Portland, Oregon bookstore, he blamed, quote, ultra-feminists to want to silence anyone who doesn't hew to their views, unquote. To those opposed to his association with Boyd Rice, he said, quote, to call Boyd Rice out of a group of published friends and then to do a guilt-by-association trip is sinister McCarthyism, unquote. Perfrey
also accused his critics of what he himself was guilty of. In 1994, when asked if he was a racist, he said, quote, "I think the better way to approach this is to ask all those egalitarian-minded people if they're racist," unquote, criticizing white liberals for patronizing people of color and being unwilling, quote, "to start treating everyone the same," unquote. Perfrey would try to weasel out of accusations. For example, he said he would never publish Holocaust denial, quote, "No, I'm not going to get into that world," unquote. But he published writings on other subjects by Holocaust deniers and had extensive personal connections with a number of them. He was careful to tailor his public image, such as when he made sure not to be photographed seeing Heiling at the 8888 event. After all, a full disclosure of what was happening behind the scenes would only harm his reputation. These techniques can be seen clearly in an exchange with anti-fascist researcher Kevin Coogan after he published a deeply researched piece which focused on Michael Moynihan, but also addressed Rice and Perfrey. Again, that's the aforementioned book, How Black is Black Metal, featured in For the Record 437. One more time. These techniques can be clearly seen in an exchange with anti-fascist researcher Kevin Coogan after he published a deeply researched piece which focused on Moynihan, but also addressed Rice and Perfrey. Perfrey claimed that it was, quote, "verifiably wrong, incredibly wrong," unquote. When he nitpicked facts, even picking a fight about a particular fact where he was verifiably wrong, and arguing about interpretations, the dispute over R.E. Search's Andrea Juno shows the intentionality of his strategies. In Coogan's article, one of the endnotes said, quote, "Fuller House types hated women like Andrea Juno," unquote. Parker replied to, quote, "Not one word has ever been printed in a Feral House book insulting or even discussing Andrea Juno," unquote. Coogan's reply was to quote an interview where Parker himself called Juno, quote, "a psychotic C blank blank blank," unquote. The exchange illuminated Parker's strategy. In his parry, Parker said nothing had been printed about Juno in a, quote, "Feral House book," unquote. Although Coogan accurately cited Perfrey's slander, Perfrey has been careful to misdirect the claim being made. The quote was not from a Feral House book at all, as Perfrey himself had introduced into the argument. Rather, it was from an interview with him in a publication. Perfrey never denied the insult happened somewhere else. Again, he called Andrea Juno, with whom I'm not familiar, a psychotic C blank blank blank, unquote. So was Perfrey a white supremacist, or even a neo-Nazi, as some of his critics claim? At least some of the bigotry in this private correspondence with Mason was undoubtedly an act, although it certainly was not a necessary one. Mason never used this language in his own letters. To say that Perfrey merely availed himself

flitting around with the aesthetics, unquote. Of course, he did more than just that, but this statement is unusual in that Pursley appeared to agree that it was not completely unreasonable for an outside observer of his actions to conclude that he was a neo-Nazi. Oh, I can't imagine why anyone would make a conclusion like that. I'm shocked, shocked. Continuing, National Socialism aside, Pursley's public statements were readily identifiable as part of the far right. These included his wild conspiracy theories, bigotry toward disabled people and people of color, and support of the militias. He attacked his critics in other political movements, especially accusing feminists and leftists of being, quote, totalitarian, unquote, and groups that monitored the far right, meanwhile, Meanwhile, he let the far right itself slide. And his loud defense of, quote, free speech for fascists, unquote, was something he made extensive use of, whether for business reasons, ideological sympathy, or both. Whether or not Pursley was a neo-Nazi sympathizer, especially during the second half of the 1980s, is something only he could know. Any statement he made about this could be contradicted by a different one. But what is clear is that Pursley was connected to, promoted, shared ideological positions with, and financially assisted neo-Nazis and Holocaust deniers. Both his public record and private correspondence show this in abundance. And again, this chapter is abundantly and lavishly footnoted, and I could probably spend a whole another program reading the footnotes. But again, I encourage people to buy the book and read it, Neo-Nazi Terrorism and Cultural Fascism, Subtitle of the Origins and Afterlife of James Mason's Siege by Spencer Sunshine. Now, we're going to read something in the book about the aforementioned Boyd Rice of the Abaxis Clique, and again, it's something that we won't have time to complete, but again, it is something that will be in our next program. And again, both Boyd Rice and Adam Pursley were members of the Abaxis Clique, and both of them are, shall we say, equivocal about their real associations. Again, I have no respect whatsoever for either of them. I do have great respect, for example, for the Atomwaffe and milieu, a deadly Nazi milieu, but they are very open about what they are, and even though I oppose them politically and ideologically, I respect them for that. But again, I have no respect whatsoever for Boyd Rice or Adam Pursley. And in the chapter about Boyd Rice of the Abaxis Clique, we read here about Paul Metzger PV, a chapter, a section called Paul Metzger PV. Rice's more recent attempts to dismiss his past involvement with neo-Nazism, the proof of which had mostly revolved around the photo, around the Wilmerton. Rice's more recent attempts to dismiss his past involvement with neo-Nazism, the proof of which had mostly revolved around a photo from 1989, were further complicated in the aughts. It was then that a copy of his 1986 appearance on Metzger's Race and Reason was put online. Late that year, Rice was asked to be on the show, but was hesitant. In mid-December, Pursley wrote to Mason, quote, "My friend Michael Hoffman, who spoke on Nazi ecological policy at the last Aryan Nations and made documentaries on the Ernst Zumbel trial, has offered to get Boyd Rice on Metzger's Race and Reason TV show to speak about Manson's racial policies. I'm trying to encourage Boyd to go on, but he's hedging. A letter of encouragement from you might work wonders, especially if they had pointers," unquote. Pursley described both Nicholas Schreck and Boyd Rice as having, quote, "good communications with Michael A. Hoffman II and Metzger," unquote. At the time, Metzger described Hoffman as a war associate, unquote,
and could it be him with shooting video footage of white power bands in Britain and meeting with Screwdriver, again, that's a Nazi band. Whether or not he was influenced by the Holocaust denier Hoffman or by Mason, Rice soon changed his mind and agreed to go on, in Perfey's words, to, quote, talk about Manson and race, among other things, unquote. Indeed, Rice did talk about race in the interview, something he usually took pains to avoid. The show was taped December 30th of 1986. Metzger and his co-host Tom Padgett mostly asked Rice about the end of the industrial music scene. Metzger, who hadn't heard Rice's music, couldn't get his head around it, but Padgett, who had seen Rice play, was effusive. While Rice was not the one who brought up these questions and perspectives, Metzger offered a racist reading of both the music scene and Rice's politics. Rice, in turn, agreed to a number of his statements and sometimes elaborated on why they were true. For example, when Metzger asked, quote, what is the evolution of this underground music into the more, say, white, racially oriented music, unquote, Rice replied that people in the punk scene started with dissatisfaction. Rice replied that people in the punk scene started with dissatisfaction before going, quote, back to something organic, a biological knowledge of what you are, unquote. Asked about, quote, racialist-type singers and bands in Europe, unquote, he recommended Current 93, moving more and more towards racialist stuff, unquote. Death in June, very racialist-oriented, and Above the Ruins, explicitly part of the British fascist political milieu. Members of these groups would all later be part of Rice's 1989 Japanese tour. When Padgett offered that, quote, electronic music is very white by its very nature, unquote, Rice replied, yeah, that's what I feel too, and stressed the lack of black influence. When Metzger said, quote, modern music has been pretty much a propaganda instrument of Jewish interests, you see emerging a new propaganda art form for white Aryans, unquote. Rice affirmed it, saying, quote, yeah, I think so, unquote. Similarly, when asked, quote, do you feel that the music that we're talking about here is sort of the beginning of an orchestration of an Aryan class under Wimbledon? Do you feel that the music that we're talking about here is sort of the beginning of an orchestration of an Aryan underclass movement, unquote, Rice said, quote, I think so. I think it's engendering a new will among people. That's what I'm interested in, unquote. Metzger asked, quote, how do you feel about racial separation and tribalism as opposed to national borders, unquote? And Rice replied, quote, it seems like the only intelligent way to go. It seems like the way people would go if they weren't forced to go another way, unquote. About Metzger, Rice told Mason to, quote, I liked him a hell of a lot. I liked his attitude and his outlook. He's really doing it, unquote. They continued to hang out after the show, with Rice spending New Year's Eve with Metzger almost immediately after the taping. In the middle of 1987, the neo-Nazi leader also went along with Rice to a local music performance, unquote. Metzger's association with Rice did not end there, however, and they were in touch on a first-name basis through at least 1996, a decade after the Race and Reason show. Whatever their relationship, Metzger sold videos of Rice's music as early as 1987. In the 1990s, Metzger continued to call Rice, quote, a white racialist performative art performer. In the 1990s, Metzger continued to call Rice, quote, a white racialist performance artist, unquote. And right up until Metzger's death, his mail order service sold videos and then DVDs of Rice, including his Grace and Reason appearance. The next section, Blood and Flame.
In 1986, NOM, that's Boyd Rice's electronic music act. In 1996, NOM released the instrumental recording Blood and Flame. Its cover had a Vulse angle on it. This inaugurated Rice's public use of this image, which would continue for the rest of his career. Also called a Vulse hook, the Vulse angle was a medieval symbol often used as a heraldic design element. Like many other ancient symbols, the swastika foremost among them, it was adopted by the NSDAP, that's a German Nazi party. In the post-war period, the Vulse angle has become a common neo-Nazi symbol, utilized as an alternative to the swastika for legal reasons, public relations, or simply to have aesthetic options. Weiss claimed to have a tattoo of it in 1980. By the way, it was also the symbol of the 2nd Waffen-SS Division, the Das Reich Division. Continuing. Inside Blood and Flame's sleeve was a quote from Alfred Rosenberg, the NSDAP's anti-Semitic theoretician, a usual reference point neither for... One more time. Inside Blood and Flame's sleeve was a quote from Alfred Rosenberg, the NSDAP's anti-Semitic theoretician, a usual reference point neither for neo-Nazis nor for those in cultural circles that traffic in Nazi references. Rosenberg's tribute poem, The Myth of the 20th Century, which Rice would later recommend, had been widely distributed in Nazi Germany. Rice's interest was no doubt based partly on the Nazis' Gnostic influences, which also gave Rice a convenient excuse to promote him. Moynihan also showed an interest in Alfred Rosenberg. Again, Rosenberg was Adolf Hitler's Austrian minister, basically maybe his director of policy toward Eastern Europe. For good measure, the album also contained a quote from Arthur de Gobineau, a 19th century advocate of scientific racism who influenced the German Nazi party. He too would continue to pop out in the Abraxas circle. Much later, Weiss continued to promote him, saying in 2012, quote, I love de Gobineau, unquote. And so it was that Blood and Flame, his first album with Nazi themes, was released the year that Rice came into direct contact with prominent neo-Nazis Metzger and Mason, and made it an impact on at least one person in the record-buying public. Reflecting on it, Moynihan said, quote, I got Blood and Flame when it came out, and was amazed to see NOM suddenly presenting more concrete or blatant ideas in the record and packaging things which specifically related to my own interests, unquote. In the late spring of 1987, Rice said the CB cover to Mason he didn't have a player for the disc, along with a Vulse angle patch, the insignia of our newly formed Abraxas Foundation, unquote. Mason replied that the patch was, quote, super well done and looks as if it might have come straight out of National Socialist Germany, unquote. Just before that, in February of 1987, Rice had sent Mason a photocopy of newspaper clippings involving a black man arrested for raping a white woman. Next to it, Rice wrote, quote, Happy Black History Month, unquote. His next letter to Mason had a swastika on top, and it was signed off with an 88, unquote. An alphanumeric 88 stood for Heil Hitler, unquote. In the letter, Rice relayed that he just read George Lincoln Rockwell's White Power, and that it was, quote, an awesome book, unquote. He would use the 88 sign off at least three more times in letters he wrote to Mason. That year, Parfrey also released his infamous Apocalypse Culture anthology. Rice, who was thanked, provided a selection of Hitler quotes for the book, and the third issue of Parfrey's other project, Exit, included a two-page spread by Rice, which consisted mostly of quotes from Manson and the anti-Semitic composer Richard Wagner. I began to give people an idea of where this is all coming from. And again,
names like James Mason, and these people were, this is probably unfamiliar to an awful lot of people, and what the significance is. Speaking of Mason, again, Spencer Shumpert has written, even guerrilla warfare, which he originally espoused, would be insufficient on its own. Mason decided the only thing to do was to try to either speed up or wait out the system's collapse. He summed up his approach as, quote, pivotal attack or pivotal dropout, unquote. As part of this, he now embraced serial killers and mass murderers, inspired in no small part by a number of neo-Nazis who took this approach, some of whom he had personally known. He also advised that neo-Nazis who planned on committing dramatic acts of violence should gear them for maximum impact. If they died in the act, all the better, and they embraced terrorist acts

0: old anti-fascist books on easy-to-download PDF files. It is available for a nominal tax-deductible contribution. I get no money whatsoever from this, and I am very happy to announce that it is now being updated monthly. So please do get a hold of that. And again, I get no money whatsoever from this. This concludes Public Record Program number 1426, Adam Porphyry, Boyd Rice, and Countercultural Fascism. This is Bing McCorby on June 3rd of the year 2026. I'm Dave Emery. Have fun.
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Happy Monday. You just heard another great episode of For the Record with Mr. Dave Emery. Thank you, Dave. We appreciate you. Now we're going to change it up and get back to the music. And as you hear Booker T and the MGs playing in the background, it is time once again, the first Monday of the month. Here we go at the Blues Buffet. My name is Ty Marshall. I'll be here with you for the next 2 hours entertaining you. I've got a great feast at the buffet tonight for you. I think you're going to really like it. So come on in, make yourself at home, grab a table, get a plate, get your grub on. I hope to entertain you for the next 2 hours, and thank you very much for allowing me to do that and provide the end of the day Monday soundtrack for you. And we made it. We made it through Monday. It's all downhill from here, right? So if you need to reach me at the station, 408-900-9539. That's the number. I'm live, and that's how we do it here at KKUP. We don't phone it in. We sit here live in front of a mic, eager to talk to you and eager to share our music with you. So we're going to get things going. First song I've got queued up for us here is Mike Finnegan and Joe Bonamassa telling us exactly what we need, and that's 20 years of B.B. King. You're on the Blues Buffet on KKUP Cupertino.

And that is a tasty dish to serve up here on the Blues Buffet. The Buddy Miles with Texas from the Best of Buddy Miles. That was released in 2003 on Island Mercury. Albert King, I'll Play the Blues for You. Album versions, part one and part two from the album I'll Play the Blues for You. And that was from Universal Music in 1986. Mike Finnegan and Joe Bonamassa with 20 Years of B.B. King. Also the album title, 20 Years of B.B. King, released in 25 on 40 Below Records. And the walk-on music, as always, Booker T and the MGs with Green Onions. Hope you're enjoying the show so far. 408-900-9539. That's where you can reach me here live at the station. And I want to let you know that San Jose Jazz Summerfest is coming 2026. It's on the way. San Jose's annual celebration of jazz takes place at Plaza Park on August 7th, 8th, and 9th of 2026, featuring, get this, Patti LaBelle, Trombone Shorty in Orleans Avenue, Afro-Cuban All-Stars, Joe Baton, Corey Wong, and a host of other jazz artists guaranteed to liven up downtown San Jose for the next 3 days and nights. For tickets and other details, go to summerfest.sanjosejazz.org to get ticket information. Sounds like it's going to be a blast. So, also, speaking of going to be a blast, our Oldies Marathon is coming up August 14th, 15th, and 16th. Mark your calendars. That one's always a hoot. Everybody gets out, comes out of the woodwork for that one. I love it. I was able to do it last year and had a blast, and I hope you all can join us and help keep the station alive, because we're 100% listener supported, and that's the way we keep the music flowing for you. So, speaking of music flowing, I'm going to get back to it, and I haven't played the song in quite some time. So, John Lee Hooker, Boogie Chillin', here on the Blues Buffet on 91.5 FM, KKUP.

You check like me and my wife. We got about 4 kids. On the next door neighbor, she said, look here, let's get together one night and go out and have a ball. Let the husband babysit. How about that? Can you dig it, fellas? She come after me, she said, honey, we all go out tonight and have a ball. I said, sure, that's all right. Just as long as you be home by 2. I let her go ahead on out. I'm babysitting.

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That was the ageless Robin Trower with Take This Hurt Away. That was from its 2025 release, Come and Find Me. Sun Seals with I'm Gonna Take It All Back. Nothing But the Truth was the album, released in 2009. And for Frank in Las Vegas, Nevada, I'm sure he's sweating, but nothing cooler than Albert Collins in that Telecaster with Conversation with Collins on the Complete Imperial Recordings. That's where I got that one from. And we start off the set with John Lee Hooker, Boogie Chillin', and why not? 408-900-9539. I hope you're liking the tasty selections here at the buffet tonight. I'm having a blast. I hope you are as well. So I'm going to keep it rolling with another ageless wonder. This one is Rick Derringer with Blues All Night Long here on the Blues Buffet on 91.5 FM KKUP Cupertino.

WCFM.org, or maybe listening to us on the app wherever you may be on this planet. And we're just really glad you're here. This is the Blues Buffet. I'm Ty Marshall. I've only got an hour left, and I've got so much music to play for you, so I'm not going to take up any more of your time yapping. 408-900-9539. That's a number if you need to reach me at the station. And I'm going to let this one go out to the one and only Birdie. Sometimes you need to let the music do the talking. So we're going to let Sean Murphy say this for us. So I love you, Birdie. Here you go.

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You just heard Bloodline by Kenny Neal from his 2016 release, Bloodline. Walter Trout with Haunted by the Night from the deluxe edition of Battle Scars. And that one was released in 2015 on Provogue Records. Tab Benoit, I Put a Spell on You from the Legacy, Best of Tab Benoit. And we started off with Birdie's song. Sean Murphy with Need Your Love So Bad from the album released in 2016. It Won't Stop Raining. I've only got, 37. Where's the time go? It always goes so fast. I think, man, I got to program so much music, and then I don't have enough time to play all the music, so I'm going to get back to it. 408-900-9539 if you want to give a shout. Give me a holler. Let me know what you're thinking. I hope you're doing well. I hope your Monday was great. I hope your weekend was even better, so we're going to get it going here. I love this song. I love this artist. This is Dustin Bones from Gary Hoey here on the Blues Buffet on 91.5 FM, KKUP.

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I thought we'd get a little Hill Country Blues in there for you with Jesse Mayhem, Phil Married Man Blues from her 19 release. Run, Get My Shotgun. Cedric Burnside Ain't Gonna Take No Mess from Benton County Relic, released in 2018 on Single Lock Records. Tedeschi Trucks Band, Everybody's Talking Live from the album Everybody's Talking. Ruthie Foster, If I Had a Hammer, from Let It Burn in 2012. That was released. Start out the set with Gary Hoey, Dust and Bones, from the deluxe issue of Dust and Bones, released in 2016. Such an amazing artist. I've only got like 17 minutes here with you, so I'm going to let the music play us out. I got a lot of dishes to do. I hope you really enjoyed the show. It's been a pleasure to play this music for you. Thank you for spending time with me. Let me close out your Monday. It means a lot, and it means a lot that you support KKUP. Keep us on the air. It's such an important thing in our community, and we can't do it without you. So thank you very much for your generous supports and your donations and your time, because that's the precious thing you can't put a price on. So until I see you again, please remember, kindness is contagious. Do us all a favor and spread it. Take care of everybody. I'll talk to you soon.

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0: The Abbott and Costello program, brought to you by Camel, the cigarette that's first in the service. Camels stay fresh because they're packed to go around the world. Listen to the music of Freddie Rich and his orchestra, the songs of Connie Haynes. Tonight's guest, Harold Perry, the great Gildersleeve, and starring Bud Abbott and Lou Costello.
1: What's wrong?
2: Oh!
1: What's wrong now?
2: Boy, oh, boy, oh, boy. Hey, Abbott, a terrible thing just happened.
1: What happened?
2: I was invited down to the shipyards where they're building a brand new ship, and I got caught between two guys that was throwing hot rivets.
1: Then what happened?
2: What happened? One of those red hot rivets landed in my back pocket.
1: Yes?
2: Before I knew it, I was 4 miles out to sea. Under my own steam.
1: How do they save you, Lou? Did they throw you a breeches boy?
2: No, I came back without any breeches, kid.
1: No. Well, you made a fool of yourself again.
2: Yeah, but I burned my bridges behind me.
1: Oh, talk sense. What were you doing down at the shipyards in the first place?
2: I forgot to tell you. See, Abbott, my cousin Hugo was a sailor down there. He's in the signal corps.
1: The signal corps?
2: Yeah, he keeps signal his mother to get him out.
1: Oh.
2: I'm so ashamed of my cousin Hugo.
1: You are?
2: I mean, after all, the Costellos have always been very brave people. My great-grandfather was a colonel in the army.
1: A colonel?
2: Yeah.
1: Colonel. You dummy, that word.
2: Colonel, that's a pretty high rank.
1: No, not colonel.
2: It is.
1: No, you see, that word is pronounced colonel.
2: Colonel?
1: Yes, colonel. Where did he fight?
2: Oh, my uncle. He fought with the original 13 colonelies.
1: No, Costello, that's colony.
2: Oh, colony. You said it was colonely.
1: No.
2: Colonely. Now, make up your mind.
1: Look, it's very simple. In military parlance, C-O-L is pronounced cur,
2: oh,
1: as
2: cur.
1: In colonel.
2: Yeah.
1: Don't you know that?
2: Oh, no, I never went to college.
1: Oh.
2: Not me.
1: Yes, I know.
2: I quit school at the age of 1st.
1: All right, that's enough.
2: Well, it ain't all right. After I quit school, I got a job in Vertival.
1: In Vertival.
2: I was a juggler.
1: A juggler? Look, are you finished?
2: No, one more.
1: Why?
2: Abbott, what? Oh, that's your line.
1: Yeah.
2: Costello.
1: Well, what is it? Now, what's next?
2: Never mind. That joke sunk.
1: Look, will you cut it out? I have something important to tell you. Mrs. Niles called up a few minutes ago, and she wants you to take care of her nephew, little Hector.
2: Not little Hector. That
1: yes.
2: ain't for me, brother. I ain't going to take care of that little brat.
1: What?
2: Not me, brother.
1: Oh, no. You mean you don't like little Hector?
2: Oh, I like him.
1: Well, that's swell.
2: I'd like to give him a present.
1: What kind of a present?
2: Oh, a broken shoulder blade.
1: That's no way to talk. What did little Hector ever do to you?
2: What did he do?
1: Yes.
2: Why, the guy, he poured a bottle of ink in my bathtub last year.
1: Last year?
2: Yeah.
1: Did you speak to him about it?
2: No, I only discovered it yesterday.
1: Oh, hey, wait a minute. Here's Ken and Mrs. Niles now. We were expecting you, Ken.
3: Well, I'm sorry I'm late, Bud. My wife and I just got back from a hunting trip.
4: Yes, I got a moose head.
2: Well, put a hat over your antlers and nobody will notice it.
1: Pay no attention to Costello, Mrs. Niles. He's a little tired. He just came from launching a ship.
4: He just launched a ship? Oh, that must have been a pretty picture. One tub launching another.
5: That was wonderful there. That was wonderful. What a clever remark. No wonder I go for you.
4: Oh, and Kenneth, I go for you.
5: I go for you.
2: Ladies and gentlemen, you have just heard from Mr. and Mrs. Gopher.
1: I love that. Come on now. Cut it out, Costello. Say, Mrs. Niles. Where's little Hector?
4: Oh, he's outside playing. I'll get him.
6: Hector, darling, come in here, dear.
7: Yes, Annie Niles. I was looking for Mr. Costello's crazy cat.
2: Who ever told you I had a crazy cat?
7: Annie Niles. She said, wait till I get a load of your silly puss.

0: you, Hector Kid?
1: Oh, isn't little Hector cute?
0: Oh, come here, kid. I think you're very cute, too. Come here, do me a favor.
1: Yeah, what?
0: Let me pinch your windpipe.
2: Costello, now?
0: Well, I mean, hey, Hector, look. Why don't you just walk around the block? And if you're not back in 3 days, that'll be fine.
1: Okay. Oh, don't mind Hector, Mr. Costello. He's just faithful. Why, the other day, he gently kicked me in the face.
3: Mrs. Niles, I hope he didn't knock any of your teeth out.
0: How could he? She had him in her back pocket all the time.
1: Come, Kenneth. We'll be back for Hector tonight.
0: Oh, now listen. Now look, I'm not going to get stuck with this kid, Hector. Now look, Hector, come here. Go on home to your mother, will you, kid?
4: But my mama ain't home. She's downtown buying a gun for my old man.
3: Buying a gun? Did your father tell her what kind to get?
4: No. He doesn't even know she's going to shoot him.
0: Hey, Abbott, I'll tell you, this kid is dangerous.
3: Oh, come, he's only playing.
0: Playing? Yesterday, he stuck his grandfather's head in the stove and sang, "Smoke gets in your eye."
3: Hector, that was a terrible thing to do.
4: Yeah, it was. It put the fire out.
0: Little Hector, listen, I know a very good game. I'll tell you what I'd like to have you do. I'll turn on the electric fan, and you stick your hand in it.
4: No,
0: that ain't gonna hurt much.
4: No, I want to play cowboys and Indians. Look, I brought my BB gun.
0: Don't point that gun at me, it might go off!
4: I even told the kid not to point it at me.
3: All right, take it easy.
4: Hey, Abbott.
3: What?
4: He shot me right in the eye.
3: Are those BBs in your face?
0: Well, it ain't caviar. Here, kid, give me that thing. I'm going to shoot the rest of these BBs right out the window.
5: Who shot that gun out of the window?
0: Who wants to know?
5: I do. Throckmorton P. Gildersleeve.
3: Mr. Gildersleeve, those shots, sir, were an accident. Where did he get you?
5: Between my bay window and the back porch. And furthermore, one of those BBs lodged in my head.
0: Lodged in your head? I don't believe it. Shake your head once.
5: All right, I will.
0: He's right, Abbott. Can you imagine a little BB all alone in that big head?
5: You got a lot of nerve to talk about my head. The last time I saw a head like yours, it was in a bottle.
3: Now, wait a minute, boys. Let's settle this thing like gentlemen.
0: But he ain't gonna blame this on me. Now, it was all that little Hector's fault.
5: You mean this innocent little child here? Why, he has an angelic face. He has a heavenly look.
0: You got your directions mixed.
5: Now, look here, Costello. You're not gonna blame this on anybody else. I demand satisfaction. Put up your fists and fight like a man.
0: Okay, Abbott. This guy's asking for it. Give me a piece of chalk.
3: What are you going to do with it?
0: What am I gonna do with it? I'm gonna draw a line right here on the floor. Right over there. Now, come on, Gildersleeve. I dare you to step over that line.
5: Very well. I stepped over the line. Now what?
0: Yeah. Now you're on my side.
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0: Hector! Little Hector! Who put that cat in the piano?
1: I did. My teacher told me to practice kitten on the keys.
2: Now, Abbott, I told you now, I told you to keep that kid quiet. I can't sleep. The noise makes me restless.
0: Oh, that's just your imagination.
2: No, it ain't, Abbott! I was so restless that I tossed and tossed until my nose got caught in my ear.
3: You got your nose caught in your ear? Why, yeah. That's terrible.
2: Sure, I sneezed and almost blew my brains out. Oh, now, who is that? Come in.
4: Good afternoon, Mr. Abbott and Mr. Costello. Is Little Hector here? I'm Pommy Pumpkins. I live 2 blocks down the street.
2: You live 2 blocks down the street? What kind of talk is this?
1: Mr. Costello, that's the way Tommy talks. He can't say the letter T. He makes it sound like a poof.
2: Hey, do that again. It's very cooling.
0: Look, what did you want with Little Hector, Tommy?
4: I came over here to practice my music with Little Hector. See, I brought my trumpet.
2: Trumpet? You mean trumpet.
4: That's it, the trumpet.
2: This guy sounds like a nitwit.
1: But Tommy is a very good trumpet player.
4: You set up. Mr. Costello, you're talking for the most prolific trumpet player that ever pulled a pirate trumpet from Timbuktu to Tennessee. Want to hear me play a poon on my trumpet?
5: No.
4: Well, how about the clarinet? I play the clarinet, the trombone, and the pooba.
2: Oh, no, you don't play the pooba. A pooba's what you keep toothpaste in to brush your peep. Guy's got me talking like this.
0: Costello, please, don't make fun of Tommy. He comes from a very high-class family. He was born with a silver spoon in his mouth.
2: Why don't he take it out when he talks?
4: Oh, come on, Little Hector. Let's play a little poon. Mr. Costello, you want to hear Cole Pauper's Knife and Day?
2: Knife and Day? Why don't you play Pip-Po Pruda-Pulis?
4: Oh, that's great. Follow me, Little Hector. In tempo, one... Two, three.
2: That's enough, brother. I said that's enough, brother. Will you guys shut up? Cut it out! Break it up!
0: All right. Look, Hector, why don't you and your friend Tommy go out in the yard and play?
2: Yeah, here, you can have my football, the one I used when I used to play with Marquette.
0: You played with the University of Marquette in Wisconsin?
2: No, with the Fish Marquette in Glendale.
0: Oh, boy.
2: Hey, Abbott. Look, come on, kids. Now, get out. Get the kids out, will you, Abbott? Look, go on out in the backyard, and I'll show you how I used to kick the ball. Now, look, I'm going to show you the kick that won the great big game. Here, Hector, you hold the ball. I'll kick it. Abbott, you catch it.
0: Yeah, but suppose you kick little Hector's head.
2: Well, you'll have to catch that, too.
0: Oh.
2: Okay, kids, get ready. Here we go. Oh!
6: Who kicked that football through my window?
0: Hey, it's Gildersleeve. Let's run. Now, what's the matter?
2: Abbott, that darn clothesline!
0: Did it get you?
2: No, I always wear my nose side saddle. Did it get me?
6: Don't you try to run away, Costello. You kicked that football through my window. It bounced off my high boy and put a nick in the leg of my secretary.
2: Your secretary?
6: Yeah, an old Duncan Fife.
2: Where does she get that stuff?
6: My secretary's been in my family for 200 years.
2: Faithful, isn't she?
0: Oh, keep quiet, Costello. Oh, look, Gildersleeve, the whole thing was an accident. Costello was just showing us what a great football player he was in school.
6: In school?
0: Mm-hmm.
6: Costello, who'd you ever play for? Subnormal?
2: Did you ever have that laugh dry clean?
6: Don't try and evade the issue, Costello. You're talking to the greatest football player who ever went to Princeton.
2: All right, prove it. Where are your football pants?
6: Well, that shows how stupid you are, Costello. Footballs don't wear pants.
0: Say, Gildersleeve, did you ever play in the Princeton-Yale game?
6: Oh, I'll never forget that game, Abbott. I can still picture myself sweeping down the field. I swept over the 50-yard line, over the 40, the 30. I swept past the 20-yard line. As I was sweeping toward the goal line, it happened.
0: Were you tackled?
2: No, he broke his broom.
0: Well, there's only one way to settle this argument. Why don't you challenge each other to a football game?
6: That's a great idea, Abbott. It's the only thing that'll satisfy my honor. We Gildersleeves are a proud lot.
2: You're a vacant lot. I think I got the kid going, Pop. He's getting mad.
6: Costello, we'll meet in 1 hour. If I should not emerge victorious, I shall retire to a mountain fastness, where, as a measure of self-punishment, I shall wedge my neck in the crotch of a tree and allow the woodpeckers to peck on my cranium at regular 5-minute intervals. Yes.
2: Yeah? Well, listen, Gildersleeve. If I don't win this game, I'm going to retire to the cellar of Tony's Fish Market, where I will tie myself to a pickle barrel and have Tony slap me in the puss with a wet barracuda. Not every 5 minutes, not every 3 minutes, not every 10 seconds, but Sunday.
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1: Camel cigarettes. They're first in the service. They've got what it takes. Gentlemen, this is Ken Niles, your sportscaster, speaking to you direct from Google's parking lot overlooking the city dump. There is a strong wind sweeping across the field at this moment, and most of the crowd is leaving. We are about to give you a word picture of this great football classic between the Gildersleeve Nanny Goats and the Costello Morons. Pardon me, that's Maroons. And now, for a last-minute interview, we take you to Lou Costello's dressing room. Take it away, Flash Farrell.
2: Thank you, Ken Niles. Phew. This is Flash Farrell speaking from the Moron's dressing room. That's me, folks. Mr. Costello? I understand that this game is the result of a personal challenge. Is it true that you don't know the meaning of the word trepidation?
3: That's right.
2: And is it true that you don't know the meaning of the word cowardice?
3: That's right.
2: You're pretty brave.
3: No, I'm pretty ignorant.
2: Take it away, Ken Niles.
1: Thank you, Flash Farrell. And now for a word from the opposing captain, we switch you to Gildersleeve's dressing room and Red Harbor.
4: Thank you, Ken Niles. Here we are in the Nanny Goat's dressing room. Gildersleeve looks in great shape. Say, Mr. Gildersleeve, I see you're wearing your old school sweater.
5: Oh, yes, Princeton University. Yes, sir, I was the biggest PU man on the campus. Phew.
4: Thank you, Gildersleeve. And now, back to Ken Niles.
1: Okay, Red Harbor. Both teams are coming on the field now, and we switch to Bud Abbott.
6: Right, Ken Niles. Now let's listen to Gildersleeve's Nanny Goats singing their alma mater.
7: Mammy, Mammy, the Nanny Goats you'll find will always come from behind for alma mater.
2: You.
6: Phew. And now on the other side of the field, we pick up Lou Costello's band and glee club.
7: Football, protopole, protopole, protopole, football, protopole, with me.
8: Beam, beam, beam.
9: Just a minute. What do you think you're doing here?
3: Now, don't bother me now, Mrs. Niles. We're going to play football.
9: But where's old Hector?
3: What do you think we're using for a football?
6: Costello, the game's about to start. Where's your football helmet?
3: I don't need a helmet.
6: But how are you going to protect your head?
3: I'm wearing my hair piled up this season.
1: Well, folks, the moment is here, and we take you to the midfield stripe where the opposing captains are shaking hands in their usual friendly manner.
5: Oh, I warn you, Costello. You try to carry the ball through my line, I'll climb you like a tree.
3: And a monkey like you can do it.
6: Costello, remember sportsmanship.
5: I'm not afraid of him, Abbott. Listen, Costello, I'll hit you on the top of your head so hard I'll drive your head down into your ribs. When you open your eyes, you'll think you're in jail.
3: Jiggers, the cop!
6: No, come here. Come here, that's the referee.
3: Cops, no more patrol wagons.
6: No, that's the referee.
3: Last time I had to stand up.
6: No, that's the referee.
2: All right, boys, let's start the game.
3: All right. He's in.
1: Well, the game's about to start. Costello is kicking off to Gildersleeve, and Costello's toe meets the pigskin.
6: Wait. Gee, that was a great kick, Costello. Gildersleeve's got the ball. Go ahead and tackle him.
3: Okay, I got him.
5: Costello, are you double-jointed?
3: No. Why?
5: And I think I broke your leg.
3: The joke's on you. I always wear my leg in my back pocket. Hey, I don't like the way you tickle, Gildy.
5: You mean tackle. You don't know your football.
3: I mean tickle. You don't know your mustache.
6: Come on, Gilly, let's start the play.
5: Right. Signals. 1, 2, button my shoe. 3, 4, shut the door. Hike!
6: Costello, Gilly's running around his own end.
3: He's running around his own end? That's a neat trick if he can do it.
6: But quick, grab him. Come on, grab him.
3: Ooh, ow!
9: Referee!
2: What is that?
9: Did you see what happened?
2: Yes, I did, and I penalized you 15 yards for interference.
3: Interference? Gildersleeve kicked me right in the push.
2: I don't believe it.
0: You wouldn't do a thing like that, would you, Gildy?
10: No, Uncle Ralph.
3: Uncle Ralph, this is a frame-up.
6: Look, stop complaining, Costello. It's your turn to carry the ball. Now, let's see you make a touchdown.
3: Okay, Abbott, watch me. Signal, one, two. What comes after two?
6: Three.
3: Oh, three.
10: I knew he went to subnormal.
6: Look, I'll call the signals. One, two, three, four. Say, Costello, what comes after four?
3: Six.
10: No, it's five.
6: Oh. How do you know?
10: I got my shoes off. I'm counting on my toes.
6: Get ready, then. Signals. One, two, three, four, five, hike.
3: Oh, boy. I got the ball, Abbott. One tackler down. Two tacklers. Three tacklers. I'm going to make a touchdown, Abbott.
10: No, you won't, Costello. I'm right in back of you. I got you.
3: Uh-oh. Abbott, we can't lose now.
6: Why not?
3: I'm out in the open.

0: here's Abbott and Costello with the final word.
1: Thanks, Ken. Well, Gilly, it was swell to have you with us tonight. That was a pretty tough football game.
2: Yes, it was. I think Costello and I had better take inventory. Let me see now. I've got two arms.
3: And I got two arms.
2: And I've got two legs.
3: And I got two legs. Wait a minute, Gildersleeve. I'll never be able to face my public again.
2: Why not?
3: I'm wearing your hat.
1: Oh, get out of here. Good night, folks. Good night, folks. Good night, neighbors.
0: Be sure to tune in next week for another great Abbott and Costello show with our special guest, Miss Janet Blair. Harold Perry, the great Gildersleeve, appeared tonight through the courtesy of the Kraft Cheese Company. And remember, Camel cigarettes are packed to go around the world. Camels stay fresh, cool smoking, and slow burning because they're packed to go around the world. This is Ken Niles wishing you a very pleasant good night from Hollywood.

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1: Here's adventure. Here's romance. Here's the famous Robin Hood of the old

0: Now, the Cisco Kid and our exciting story, According to Law. In the time of the Old West, every now and then a law was passed which, well-meaning though it was, caused many a bloody battle. Such a law had just been passed in one of the great prairie states, shortly before the Cisco Kid and his constant companion, the faithful Pancho, rode eastward to pay a visit to one of their many friends. As our story opens, two men are tampering with a fence which encloses some 40 acres of farmland. Cattle are grazing the land outside the fence.
1: Life's the thing. I can't budge it. Abner, come here.
2: What do you want, boss?
1: You're a big, powerful galoot. Get your shoulder to this post.
2: You want me to push it over?
1: That's just what I want you to do. Like as if them cattle had done it.
2: Ain't never seen the post I couldn't push over, Joe. Go.
1: There. Good. That brings down a considerable length of fence, Ab. Now get up on your horse and we'll herd some of the cattle into my fields.
2: You better not do that, boss. They'll eat up your grain and your truck garden, too.
1: And that's what I want them to do.
2: Ain't crazy, are you?
1: Nope, I ain't. Your brain ain't no bigger than a withered pea, Abner. And you probably won't understand this. But I'll tell you, because you work for me, and you ought to know what's going on.
2: Well, I can understand it if you tell me twice.
1: I'll tell you once, and that's all. There's a new law been passed that says cattlemen got to pay for any damage their cattle do to farmers' land.
2: Yeah, but ain't that Bill Brand's fence?
1: Sure it's his fence. And it's his cattle knocked it down.
2: No, Joe, no, I knocked it down.
1: All right. But if anybody asks you, it was Bill Brand's cattle that done it. Understand that?
2: Well,
1: because if you don't, if you don't understand, you go to bed without no supper tonight. Bill Brand's cattle knocked down this fence.
2: Bill Brand's cattle knocked down this fence. Yeah, I understand that, Joe.
1: All right, then. Now, after we herd some of Brand's cattle into my fields, we're going to ride over to Brand's spread and make him pay us heavy for the damage, according to the law. All right, come on, Abner. Get up on your horse. Hiya!

0: Pancho, think this a flat country, Cisco?
1: Si, Pancho, this is very flat country. But soon we'll be at the rancho of our friend, Senor Brand. Oh, diablo.
0: Oh, loco, oh, loco. Why we stop, Cisco?
1: Well, there are two roads here, and I'm not sure which one we take to get to Senor Brand's rancho.
0: Pancho, think maybe Senor Brand's rancho over there, Cisco?
1: No, that is only a small farm, Pancho.
0: Small farm, huh?
1: Let us ride to the farmhouse and ask the direction.
0: Here we ask the direction.
1: Up, diablo, come on.
0: Diablo, go ask the direction now, go on.
1: Yeah, look, Pancho, the fence is down.
0: Huh?
1: Those cattle should not be in those fields.
0: Some cattle is in the garden too, Cisco.
1: As if they have broken down the fence.
0: Uh-huh.
1: Must be that no one is home, amigo.
0: We stop at the gate, Cisco?
1: We may as well ride over the wire, Pancho, since it is down. Easy now, Diablo, do not trip, easy.
0: Easy, Logan, not trip now, not trip, Logan.
1: There, now we will see. Oh, ho.
0: Oh, look, oh, look, oh, now.
1: Is anyone here?
0: Pancho here.
1: Oh, I do not mean you, Pancho. Is anyone here?
0: Cisco, see anyone. Pancho's anyone.
1: See, amigo, but I am calling the owner of this farm, and he is not at home.
0: Oh.
1: Even so, we can do him a good turn, Pancho.
0: How,
1: we can get those cattle off his land, and we can fix that fence for him.
0: Pancho like to help, Cisco, but Pancho very hungry.
1: Oh, you can eat your fill later, Chico. Come, let us get to work. Up, Diablo, come on.
0: Diablo, go get to work now. Come on.
1: Out of the garden, you maverick.

0: I tell you, you're going to have trouble with Joe Malone, Mr. Brand.
1: Oh, I don't think so, Rex. I most always get along with my neighbors.
0: You never had a neighbor like Malone. I punched cows with him for a spell down in Texas. He's the meanest, double-crossingest coyote I ever met up with.
1: Well, I'll watch him, Rex. Ah, here comes a couple of riders.
0: Yeah, unless my eyesight's going back on me, that's Joe Malone now. Yep, it sure is. Him and that big monstrosity of a hired hand. Glad I'm wearing my guns.
1: None of that now, Rex.
0: Not unless Joe starts trouble. But I'm your foreman, and I aim to protect your interest.
2: Oh!
1: Well, howdy, Malone.
0: Howdy.
2: Friend, your cattle are in my fields.
1: Well, I'm sorry to hear that.
2: Well, what are you going to do about it?
1: I'm mighty short-handed right now, Malone. All my hands, except Rex here, have gone to town for the half day in the evening. But I guess Rex and I can ride over and get the cattle out.
2: You'll do more and get them out, Brand. You'll pay me for the damage they've done.
0: Wait a minute. How'd they get in, Malone?
2: Well, they pushed down the fence, that's how.
3: Yeah, pushed down the fence. Joe,
2: shut up, Abner. I'll do the talking.
0: Why didn't you stop them?
2: I wasn't there. Anyway, this ain't none of your business, Wallace. It's between me and Brand.
0: I figure it's my business, too. Don't make any mistake about that, Abner.
3: You be careful, you.
1: Let's not have trouble over this. We'll ride back with you, Malone. If everything's as you say it is, I'll pay you. Come on, Rex.

0: this, Cal. You can go back on the other side of the fence.
1: No.
0: Pancho, I want you to turn around. Pancho, I want you to go that way. See, that way.
2: Yeah, bueno, Pancho. We now have them all back where they belong. Oh, there we go. Now, fix that fence post so the cattle cannot get back in, and then we'll be on our way. Oh, there's a sledgehammer. I will get it.
0: Senor should be very glad about this, Cisco.
2: Sí, but if he is not home by the time we finish, we will not wait to find out. Now, Pancho, hold that post up right there.
0: Do I hold it down, Cisco?
2: Well, I will help you. Now, pull it up, right? Come on.
0: Stand up now, Cisco.
2: Now, hold it just that way, Pancho. I do not think we will need to dig a new post hole.
0: No.
2: I drive it in now. Now, hold it steady.
0: Sí, steady. The post solid now.
2: Hey, should be strong enough to keep the cattle out. Well, I better hit it a few more to make certain, eh?
0: Cisco, right is home.
2: Oh, he's no doubt the owner of the farm coming back now.
3: Hey, you! What do you think you're doing?
2: I'm repairing this fence, Senor. Well, Senor Brown.
4: Well, if it ain't the Cisco Kid and Pancho.
0: See, Pancho. You see Cisco and you see Pancho, Senor.
4: Well, I'm mighty glad to see you both. This is my foreman, Rex Wallace. Cisco and Pancho.
5: Awful glad to shake hands with you, too. I've heard plenty about you.
2: Oh, gracias, senor.
0: Gracias, senor.
3: Who told you hombres to fix that fence?
2: Well, nobody told us to, senor. But we thought the owner of this farm would not want those cattle in his field, so we drove out the cattle.
4: You want me to smash them, Joe?
3: Wait a minute, Abner. I'm the owner of this farm, and you're trespassing.
2: Oh, we are very sorry.
3: What are you laughing at, Wallace?
5: Look like the joke's on you, Maloon. Go on, show us the cattle in your fields. Where are they?
3: You heard him say they was in there. You heard it, Brand.
4: Yeah, I don't doubt him, Loon. Thing is, I can't figure out how they got in there.
5: No, me neither.
4: I'll pay you reasonable damages.
3: You bet your neck you will. $1,000.
5: What? Oh, what are you talking about, Maloon? Don't pay him, Mr. Brand. He's holding you up.
4: I'll smash any of them you say, Joe. I'd like to. You give me steak for supper.
6: That's pretty high price, Maloon. You think it over. I'm coming by here again in a couple hours. Figure on another price by then, and I'll consider it.
5: I wouldn't pay him a nickel, Mr. Brand. Hey, look. There's horse tracks over those cattle tracks leading on to his land.
3: You keep out of this, Wallace. All right, Abner, get him out of here. Steak for supper.
4: Yes, steak for supper, yes. I'll get him out. Get away from them tracks. You,
3: let me go.
4: I'll smash you.
2: There, old Memento, take your hands off him.
4: I'll smash you, too.
2: I said take your hands off him.
4: Steak for supper.
6: No, don't draw your gun, Maloon. I'm watching you.
2: This is like hitting a block of granite. Perhaps the granite has some weakness.
0: The big hombre go down.
2: He's weak in the stomach as well as in the brain. You'd better tell him to stop fighting, senor, before he gets badly hurt.
3: Abner, quit it.
4: It's all right.
6: Well, come on, let's go. I'll be back later, Maloon, but you come way down on your price, you don't get a cent.
4: Get up.
6: Yeah.
3: You hurt, Abner?
4: No, I ain't hurt, boss, but somebody's gonna die for this. I don't care who it is, but somebody's gonna die.

0: It is a fine rancho you have here, Senor Brandt.
1: Sí, fine food, too, senor.
2: Did you have enough to eat, Pancho?
1: Oh, si. Pancho feel never want to eat again. For now.
0: Oh, come now, Pancho. That is not complimentary to our host to say you will want to eat again in an hour.
1: Well, 2 hours then.
2: Well, that's all right, Pancho. You can eat again whenever you want to. I'm just sorry I have to leave right away. But I'll be back tomorrow, and meanwhile, Cisco, you and Pancho can look the spread over and take it easy.
0: Oh, do not apologize, Senor Brandt. Pancho and I did not let you know we were coming. We merely decided on the spur of the moment to ride up this way to see the country and visit you.
2: Well, I'm sure glad you did. When I get back, we'll talk over old times. Now, if you'll excuse me, I'll have to be on the way.
0: Just a moment, senor. Pancho and I would be more than willing to ride with you.
2: No need of it, Cisco.
0: Well, I was thinking of Senor Maroon.
1: See, in that big baboon, what work for him?
2: I don't look for any trouble with him, Cisco. People around here are mighty hard on anybody that goes in for gunplay. Maroon will do a lot of jawing, but that's all it'll amount to. Oh,
0: just as you say then, senor.
2: Well, enjoy yourselves. Adios.
0: Adios, senor Brandt.
1: Hasta la vista. Pancho not like this, Cisco.
0: I do not like it either, Chico.
1: Uh-huh.
0: There is something very suspicious about those horse tracks over the cattle tracks.
1: No.
0: Also, that great giant of a halfwit has an air about him that he's not good.
1: Uh-huh.
0: Pancho, we will follow Senor Brandt at a distance, just in case anything happens.
1: Si, Cisco. What do you mean, Cisco? He got an air about him. The air all about him.
0: I mean this, amigo. He has a look about him that spells murder.
3: But if Cisco could foresee what's going to happen, he would have insisted on riding with Brand to Maloon's farm. In just a moment, we'll continue our thrilling story of the Cisco Kid.

0: Now, back to the Cisco Kid and our exciting story, According to Law. Although Cattleman Brand suspects that his neighbor Maloon, a farmer, deliberately let down his fences and herded Brand's cattle into his fields in order to collect heavy legal damages, he's willing to pay a reasonable amount in order to avoid trouble. He declines Cisco's offer to ride with him to Maloon's. Now, as we return to our story, we find Maloon and his giant, imbecilic hired hand talking.
1: Brand's going to pay that $1,000, or I'll know the reason why.
2: He laughed at you, Joe. I don't like that.
1: Oh, Rex Wallace?
2: I keep thinking of that, Joe. He laughed at you.
1: We're going to have to settle with him, too, Abner. He knows too much about me.
2: I'll kill him, boss, if you say so.
1: Now, shut up. Shut up that talk, Abner. We don't need no killings if I work this right. Brand pays me the $1,000. Then in a couple of more weeks, we let down the fence again, and we drive his cattle in and collect another $1,000. All according to law.
2: I'll kill that Rex Wallace.
1: You say that again, Abner? I'll make you take off them guns.
2: Oh, no, Joe, no. I like these guns. They're pretty.
1: Then mind what I tell you. Oh, here comes somebody riding this way. Yeah, it's Brand.
2: He's alone, boss.
1: Yeah, so I see.
2: He better not laugh.
3: Keep your mouth shut.
4: Well, have you thought it over, Maloon?
1: Nothing to think over. You owe me $1,000 damages.
4: Now look, that's outrageous and you know it.
1: $1,000 or you get into trouble, Brand. And for every hour you don't pay me, the price goes up $200.
4: $200? That's funny, Maloon.
2: Don't you laugh.
4: That's a real good joke.
2: I told you not to laugh. Still laugh. I'll fix you. And I'll kill you.
3: Don't go for that gun.
2: Look out. You laugh at joke.
1: Oh, you half-baked fool. You hair-brained ox. Now look what you've done.
2: Well, I killed him, Joe.
1: Now we are in trouble. Soon as Rex Wallace hears about this, he'll be over here with his gun smoking. He's a bad one when he's riled.
2: Oh, he laughed, too.
1: Shut up and listen. Carry Brand's body into the house as if the fight took place there, understand?
2: Yeah.
1: Then you get Brand's horse into the barn and keep out of sight. Then you go back into the house and you stay there, Abner. You got that, too?
2: Yep. Where are you going, Joe?
1: I'm going to get to the sheriff. The first story he hears about this is the one that he's going to believe.

0: Aren't you here? Shoots go boom, Cisco.
1: See, I heard it too, Pancho.
0: Cisco think that mean trouble for Senor Brown?
1: Oh, it might or it might not. Could not tell from which direction it came. Just the same, amigo, we had better get to Senor Maroon's quickly. Up, Yabba.
0: Go, Lugo, go to Senor Maroon's quickly.
1: We'll be there as soon as we go around these bends.
0: Up, Yabba. Go, Lugo,
1: ho, ho. Here we are. Hold on, ho, ho. Walk, Yabba, easy,
0: easy. Easy, walk now.
1: Well, there's no one in sight. Uh-huh. That shot may have come from some other place, over that next rise of ground, perhaps.
0: Uh-huh.
1: Oh, wait.
0: Baba.
1: Thought I saw someone look out the window of that house. Ho, ho, Yabba.
0: Ho, look, ho, look, ho, ho. Pancho, I see anyone in the window, Cisco.
1: They drew back at once. Well, we are here, Pancho. We will dismount and have a look around. Come on.
0: We go to the house, Cisco, no?
1: Not just yet. We'll keep a close watch on the house, just in case someone aims a rifle.
0: Mm-hmm.
1: Now, let us see. The trail of Senor Brian's horse led right here.
0: Stop here, amigo.
1: See, it stops here. Horse stood around for a moment or two, and then the trail goes in the direction of that barn. Come, Pancho.
0: Pancho, come.
2: You keep out of that barn?
1: Oh, I think we will have a look in the barn.
2: You keep out of that barn?
1: Well, what is in the barn that you do not want us to see, hombre?
2: Well, I don't have to tell you.
1: See, that is right. You do not. We will see for ourselves.
2: I told you to keep out of there in a minute.
0: Look out, Cisco.
1: See, I am watching. The faster he comes, the better. Just throw him over my head.
0: Santo Cisco, Pancho never sees you do this before.
1: Very simple trick, Pancho, to use on a big man who is rushing you. Grab his wrist, bend down, twist your hip in his way, and over he goes.
0: It's a good trick. He still lay there.
1: See, he's partly stunned. Come, now we look in the barn.
0: Uh-huh.
1: There is Senor Brown's horse now. Where's the senor?
0: Pancho, not close. The hombre coming too.
1: See, do not see Senor Maroon's horse. Must not be here. Pancho, go take a look in the house while I talk to this one. I have your guns ready.
0: Yes, go. And Pancho, go look in the house.
1: Now you, get up on your feet.
2: Rex Wallace laughed at us. Bren laughed at us, too.
1: What is that? They laughed at you?
2: You better not laugh.
1: What are you talking about?
2: I ain't talking. Joe told me not to talk.
1: Oh, he did. Well, we will see.
0: Cisco, come quick. Senor Brand, he's dead in the house. Oh, mother of me.
1: Oh, I knew we should have come along with Senor Brand.
0: Cisco!
1: Hey, Pancho, I will be there in a moment. Who did that? You're Maroon. Quickly, I'm not going to fool with you for 1 second.
2: No, here's Joe. You talk to Joe. Are you two coyotes here again? Now, get off of my land.
3: Wait a minute, Joe. Who are they?
1: I will answer that, Sheriff. I am known as the Cisco Kid, and that is mi compañero Pancho.
3: I know of you. What are you doing up in this country?
1: We rode here to pay our friend Senor Brand a visit, Senor Sheriff. I'm very glad to see you. You are needed here.
3: Well, so I'm told. You two way around. I want to talk some more to you. Where's Brand's body, Joe?
4: It's in the house, Sheriff, like I told you.
3: Come on, we'll have a look at it.
1: I think I will also have a look.
4: You keep out of this.
1: That is just what I will not do.
3: Let him come in, Joe.
4: Well, happened right in here, Sheriff. Brand came in and started calling me names. And then he went for his gun.
3: And then Abner Fox got him, huh?
4: Yeah. You know the law about cattle doing damage, Sheriff. You know the law about a man making trouble on another man's land.
3: Yeah.
1: So, your Sheriff, Senor Brand was not a troublemaker. Furthermore, I heard this hombre demand $1,000 in damages from Senor Brand.
3: Is that right, Joe?
4: No, of course it ain't right. I asked for $500.
1: Why, you coyote, Sheriff, this killing was not just self-defense. It was murder.
4: It was self-defense. And you can't prove it was nothing else.
3: Kind of looks like self-defense to me. Call Force in here. I want to talk to him.
4: But Abner can't think straight, Sheriff. He gets mixed up. Can't I talk for him?
3: No. Nope. Get him in here.
0: The big hombre not here, Senor Sheriff.
1: What, Pancho?
3: Where'd he go?
0: Lead the horse out the barnyard 1-2 minutes ago. Then he get on the horse and ride away.
1: Pancho, why did you not tell me that?
0: Pancho like to eat it to the rope. Pancho, I think he matter.
1: He does matter very much.
3: He'll be back soon. And if he ain't, don't be hard to round him up.
1: Sheriff, he's a mad killer, that hombre.
3: Listen, Cisco, I'm running this.
1: Then do so. I'm leaving now.
3: Oh, no, you ain't. You're staying right here till I get through asking you some questions.
1: You will pardon me, Senor Sheriff, for doubting you. Come, Pancho.
0: Here.
3: Hey, come back here.
1: Shut the door, Pancho, before he can use his guns.
0: Pancho's gone.
3: Hey, you! Come on back here!
1: That killer is after Senor Wallace, Pancho. It stays in his mind that Senor Wallace laughed at him.
3: Devil!
0: Logo!

0: Brand said all the hands, but Wallace gone to town. Wallace is the one I want.
1: Who is it?
0: He's in the bunkhouse. I hope he's alone in the bunkhouse.
1: I said, who is it?
0: It's me, Wallace. What are you doing, fixing your saddle? You won't have no more need of it, Wallace.
1: What are you doing over here, Anna?
0: I come over to see you. You laughed at me, Wallace. I kill anybody that laughs at me.
1: Oh, is that right?
0: Don't get up. Just leave your guns hanging on the wall where they are. I ain't gonna use my guns, Wallace, but I used them once to kill Bren.
1: What? You kill the boss? Why, you...
0: Shut up! I'm gonna kill you, Wallace, with my bare hands!
1: Hey, look out! Look out!
0: With my bare hands!
1: Take your hands off his throat!
0: Kill you! I'll kill him!
1: That remains to be seen! Pancho can send your Wallace out of here!
2: Hey, Pancho can get around his fire!
0: I'll kill you!
1: You will kill no one else, I promise you!
2: Cisco, knock him out. Yes, Santa, what a punch Cisco got. Cisco, here come the sheriff.
1: Never mind the sheriff, Pancho. Attend to Senor Wallace.
2: Senor Wallace, do all right, Cisco.
3: Good work, Cisco. You got here in time.
1: Gracias, Sheriff. What is the matter with you? That lump on your forehead.
3: Oh, that sidewinder. Joe Maroon gun-whipped me. I ordered him to come with me. When I followed you and he refused, started to pull my gun on him and he got me. Didn't knock me out, but it gave him a chance to get away.
1: I'm sorry, Sheriff.
3: Well, he won't go far. I put one bullet, maybe two, into him as he was getting on his horse. I guess I'll put the handcuffs on this crazy galoozy.
1: Yeah, that is a good idea.
3: There. That'll hold him. Good thing you figured out he'd come here.
1: See, I was certain he would. But I do not understand why you changed your mind so quickly, Sheriff. You appeared to believe Senor Brand was shot in self-defense.
3: Well, I did think so, Cisco, till Joe refused to come along with me. If it had been strictly self-defense, he would have. Guess he got scared of what Abner here would say as soon as I questioned him.
1: Well, that was probably it, Sheriff. I hope, Senor, you will see that this crazy one is put away where he can do no more harm. Come, Pancho.

0: Cisco.
1: Si, Pancho.
0: That hombre balloon. He not die from the gun shoot, Cisco?
1: Oh, no, Pancho. He recovered and was tried and sent to prison for many years.
0: And the big hombre but go to the hospital. And Pancho think he was lazy.
1: Oh, no. I do not think he was lazy, amigo.
0: No?
1: He was just not able to think clearly.
0: Cisco.
1: Si?
0: What makes people lazy?
1: What makes them lazy?
0: Si, what makes them lazy? What?
1: Well, the main reason, amigo, is that they do not like to work.
0: Oh. Is Cisco know my cousin Tori?
1: Si, I know your cousin Tori, Pancho.
0: Cisco think Tori is lazy?
1: Well, your cousin Tori works hard getting away from work. Let us put it that way, Pancho.
0: Pancho think Tori is not lazy, just unfortunate.
1: Well, how is he unfortunate, Chico?
0: His wife Conchita tell him she give him a job.
1: Oh, si?
0: Helping Senor Noriego in his cafe.
1: Oh, what kind of a job, Pancho?
0: Senor Noriego say Tori could be his right-hand man.
1: Well, that is very good, amigo. Did Torres take the job as his right-hand man?
0: Not could take the job, Cisco.
1: Oh, come, Pancho. Why could he not take the job?
0: Because my cousin Torres left-handed.
2: Oh, Pancho.
0: Oh, Cisco.

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0: They're hot on the heels, and I'm on my way. Got jumped near the still with two jugs today. So I'm telling you now,
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In just a moment, you'll hear James Stewart as the Six Shooter, just one of the many great stars brought to you Sundays on NBC. 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

0: People call them both the six-shooter. The NBC Radio Network presents James Stewart as the six-shooter, a transcribed series of radio dramas based on the life of Britt Ponsett, the Texas plainsman who wandered through the Western territories, leaving behind a trail of still-remembered legends. Now, in just a moment, immediately following this important announcement, you'll hear Act One of The Six Shooter. Meet the safe driver. If you know what makes him stay alive on the highways, you may be able to follow his good example. He always keeps his car in A1 mechanical condition. He shows courtesy for other drivers. He knows that speed is his greatest enemy. And most important, he knows and obeys the laws. Remember, few accidents happen with safe drivers. Are you one of them? Now, Act One of The Six Shooter, starring James Stewart.
1: I hadn't seen Mary and Dan for pretty near 3 years, not since I left the Panhandle. So I figured as long as I was riding up through the Platte River country, I might as well swing out of my way a piece and look in on them. Now, we've been real good friends for a long time. It was kind of like going home. And the closer I got, the more I kept thinking back, remembering, kind of daydreaming. You know, riding across Prairie Flat sort of does that to you. Your horse, he kind of finds his own trail mostly, and you just slouch easy-like in the saddle and listen to the hoofbeats, steady, regular. Things you haven't thought about for years sneak into your head. Anyhow, I still had a day to go, and I was watching out for a good spot to bed down when I saw this campfire up ahead. Well, the way I figure, human beings are always better company than coyotes, so I gave Scar a flick with the reins and headed up toward it. Whoa, easy now, boy. There we are. Easy. Ah, howdy.
2: Hiya.
1: You'd rather camp private?
2: Well, climb down. Pour yourself some jala.
1: Well, thanks. Easy, boy. Whoa. Wait, that smells good.
2: Yeah.
1: You any notion about how far it is, Walnut Creek?
2: 20 miles or so, right? That where you're going?
1: Yeah, I stopped over there. A couple of friends there I haven't seen in quite a while.
2: Uh-huh. Yeah, a fellow there I ain't seen for a while neither.
1: That's all. Hey, by George, there's good coffee.
2: Yeah, I've been hunting him for over 3 years. Finally located him. I'm gonna kill him.
1: How come?
2: Murdered my kid brother 4 years ago in Laredo. Shot him down in the street.
1: Yeah. Well, another killing won't bring him back.
2: Nothing will bring him back. After I killed Dan Mailer, nothing will bring him back neither.
1: Dan Mailer?
2: That's right, Ponsett.
1: Huh?
2: Yeah, I knew who you was. As soon as you rode up to that fire and I got a look at that gun of yours. Britt Ponsett. The fellow they call the six-shooter.
1: Well, you must have known I was a friend of Dan's. How come you told me all this?
2: Well, I figure you'll warn him. And that's fine with me. I want him to know. Have time to get scared, you know. Maybe try to run away. I like it if he runs a while first. I'll catch up with him. You tell him that, Ponsett. You tell him Red Lawson's coming to kill him. And ain't nothing he can do about it.
1: Thanks for the coffee. Easy, boy. Now, Lawson, I reckon Dan won't run. I'll be seeing you. Come on, boy. Come on. That's the trouble with the past. There wasn't only good things in it. Got some bad ones, too. And one of the bad ones was reaching out for Dan and Mary. I didn't know this fellow Lawson. I didn't know what he was talking about, but I did know Dan. And I knew if he killed somebody back there in Texas, it hadn't been murder.

0: Middle of forenoon when I rode up the dirt road between the rows of cottonwoods, turned into the yard. Old hound dog came charging around the side of the house, sounding a lot meaner than he looks. Oh boy, Wolf Star. Here now. Now quit it. Hey, you don't want to bite anybody. Nice fella. Go on, tell him you got company. Go on, boy. Go on. The place had a good feel to it. Quiet, peaceful. And then I remembered Lawson.
1: Britt Thompson. Britt. Oh, I just can't believe it.
0: Hiya, Mary. Yeah, it's been a long time, hasn't it?
1: Dan, come on up and see who's here. Hurry. He's been working in the barn fixing up one of the plows. How are you?
0: Hey, you haven't changed a bit, Mary, unless you're a little prettier than me.
1: Oh, you're...
2: Don't be a ring.
0: Hi, Dan.
2: Son of a gun. You stayed away too long.
0: Well, things came up, Dan. You know how it is.
2: Yeah.
0: You're sure looking good, both of
2: them. Oh, feeling good, too.
1: Settling down is what does it, Britt.
2: Yeah, she took a good saddle man and turned him into a poor plow man. What do you think of that?
1: That's not true, Dan. You've got the best stand of corn west of the Omaha. What's really great, though, Britt, is peace.
2: Peace?
1: No more gunfighting, a range wars. Never knowing whether Dan would come home sitting up in his saddle or tied onto it. That's all in the past now. Why, Dan doesn't even wear a gun anymore. And that's the way I want it, Britt. It's the kind of life I want from... Oh, have we got a surprise for you.
0: Oh, well, you know, kind of hard to surprise, you know. You remember?
1: That's what you think. Come on inside. Now, don't you tell me that. You'll see, Britt.
0: Let's see. What could one of those newfangled player pianos, is that it?
1: Oh, no, a piano. That's the most ridiculous guess I ever heard of.
0: Well, it sure couldn't be anything that
1: Look.
0: Has... Hmm? Well, I'll be darned. I'll be doggone. It's a baby. It's a baby. Well, which kind is it, Mary?
1: Not it. That's young Britt. He'll be a year and a half old next month.
2: That name was Mary's idea, Britt. I sure wouldn't have wished it on him.
0: Well, I'll be doggone.
1: Oh, he's all upset. Hasn't had his nap out. Rich will have to look him over later. You and Dan go on outside now and let me quiet him down.
0: Oh, sure, Mary. I can't have my namesake all upset.
1: Are you hungry, Britt?
0: Oh, I'm always hungry. You know that, Mary.
1: Good. Got some buttermilk cornbread in the oven. Be ready in a minute.
2: You know, Britt, Mary is right. This is a good life. I never thought I'd settle down and like it, but I sure have done it.
0: Yeah. Yeah, Dan, I guess Mary can't hear us out here, can she?
2: Oh, she can't hear us. Why, what's the matter, Britt?
0: I met a fellow on the trail last night, Dan. Name's Red Lawson.
2: Lawson?
0: Says you shot his brother in Laredo about 4 years ago.
2: Lawson. Kurt Lawson. Yep. Yeah, I did, Britt. He was one of the Bracken gang, that bunch of rustlers that pulled an ambush on me when I was working for the Circle J Ranch. Well, I guess I better dig out the shooting irons and go after him.
0: No, wait a minute, Dan.
2: Wait, nothing. He's probably holed up in town. The odds will be better if I go after him instead of waiting for him to come to me.
0: Yeah, but what about Mary?
2: Well, that's just it. If I catch him in town, it'll keep him from coming out here. What about her, Britt? What do you mean?
0: Well, she's happy now, Dan. She figures this kind of thing was all over and done with.
2: Well, she'll sure find out different if he comes out here gunning for me.
0: Well, maybe he won't, though. Maybe, Dan, maybe I can do something.
2: Britt, I've always fought my own battles.
0: But you've got Mary now. You've got the baby.
2: And you're a lot faster with a gun than I am. Is that what you're trying to say?
0: No, Dan. There are just other answers besides killing, that's all. But maybe we can find one. Anyway, we can try, can't we? I saddled up Scarbet early the next morning and rode into town alone. Figured I'd have a talk with the sheriff. After all, this was his job when you come right down to it. Well, he wasn't in his office at the county jail. He was out of town for the next 3 days. So I walked down the main street trying to figure out what to do. This wasn't much of a town. Walnut Creek is a couple of blocks of clapboard buildings, a boardwalk along the front of them, sheet iron awnings up over, and nothing much stirring but the dogs. Sleepy, quiet, real nice and peaceful. For everybody except me.
3: Fred!
0: Huh? Oh, Mary.
3: Hey, go now.
1: Well, you were certainly an early bird this morning.
0: Well, Mary, does Dan know you came into town by yourself?
1: Well, I don't know, Britt. I come in alone every day or two. Why shouldn't I? Something wrong, Britt?
0: No. I just wondered, that's all.
1: Actually, I think he was too busy to notice I'd left. You know what he was doing? Cleaning his gun. You're a bad influence, Britt.
0: Well,
1: I think you've started him thinking about things...
4: Well, Ponset, how about it? You give him my message?
1: What?
0: Lawson. Mary, I'll see you later, huh?
1: Well, all right, Britt.
4: Well, now, there ain't no need of the lady.
0: No. Goodbye, Mary. I'll see you later, huh?
1: All right, Britt. If you say so. Gideon, come on.
4: Mary, huh? Dan's wife, maybe. I hear he's got a kid, too.
0: Yeah, maybe you hear too much, Lawson. And talk too much, too. Maybe you don't ride enough.
4: Well, I'll ride. I'm through here. When I get even.
0: Yeah, but Dan told me about that. Your brother tried to ambush him. He was in with the Bracken gang.
4: That don't make no difference to me. He was my brother. If Dan Mailer was in my place, he might feel the same way. Maybe I'll give him a chance to feel the same way. Now that I know he's got a wife, a kid.
0: Now, Lawson, if you touch me or
4: you... Yeah, I know. I know a lot. But once I've done what I come here to do, I don't care what happens afterwards. You, Dan Mailer, can make no move until I do. You see how it stacks up, Ponson? I got all the car.
0: And he turned his back and he walked off down the street and I stood there watching him go, knowing he was right. He did have all the cards. There was only one thing in the world he wanted. Revenge. And he didn't care what it cost to get it, even his life. Dan and I couldn't move first, and afterwards it'd be too late.

0: We'll return to James Stewart as the six-shooter in just a moment. 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And Truth or Consequences with Ralph Edwards. 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Now, Act Two of The Six Shooter, starring James Stewart as Britt Ponsett.
1: I found Mary finally at the general store, and I stayed with her while she bought some things. And we headed back to the farm. Just like a woman, she was curious about the fellow I'd stopped to talk with. Wondered why I hadn't introduced her. I had a real hard time stalling her off, but I managed to. With Dan, it was different.

0: Are you in there, Dan?
1: Yeah, come on in, Britt.
2: Been cleaning my guns.
0: Oh, forget it, Dan. There are better ways.
2: Yeah? You got one figured?
0: No. No, not yet. I saw Lawson in town a while ago, Dan.
2: Oh? You talked to him any?
0: Yes, I talked to him. I reckon you better stay close to Mary and the boy.
2: Why? What do you mean? What do you mean, Britt? Did he say anything?
0: No, not exactly. He saw Mary in town.
2: Why, that dirty...
0: Well, I didn't let him talk to her, Dan. She wondered about it, though. She'll probably ask you later.
2: That settles it, then. I hadn't even thought of that side of it. Britt, I'm going after him.
0: You wouldn't have a chance, Dan.
2: You're selling me kind of short, ain't you?
0: No, I don't mean it that way. Lawson wouldn't draw even if you called him. That's not what he's after, don't you see? You'd have to kill him in cold blood, and I don't think you could do that, Dan.
2: No. No, I couldn't. Not even Lawson. What are we going to do, Britt?
0: We waited and watched. The day passed. No sign of Lawson. Nothing happened. But instead of feeling easier, we just got more keyed up. Mary didn't seem to catch on anything was wrong. Then supper was over and the night started to come on. And we just sat around talking while Mary got the baby off to sleep, singing to him and rocking him. The katydid start chirping close. Way off toward the hills, the coyotes took up and answered them. Inside was sort of quiet and gentle.
3: He's finally drifted off.
0: Yeah. He looks sound asleep.
4: Just look at him lying, completely helpless. And so lovable, you could just eat him.
2: Well, I suppose he'll get himself some hair and teeth someday. Maybe look a little more human then.
3: Dan, that's a fine way to talk about your own son.
0: That's when I heard it. Sound outside. A horse stamped just one or two times. Like somebody was holding too tight a rein on him. Scar and Dan's stock were all in the corral. Over next to the barn. This was right up close to the house. I didn't let on to Mary or Dan.
3: What's the matter, Britt? You getting restless?
0: Hmm? It's too many years on the trail, I guess. I think maybe I'll amble outside. I get a little fresh air.
1: Well, watch out for the coyotes, Britt. They grow them big around here. Dangerous, too.
0: Yeah, I'll keep an eye on it. Coming out of the light that way, I was blind as a bat. I stopped on the porch. I waited a minute so I could get used to the dark. And I stood there listening to the sounds coming out of the night. The katydids. The coyotes. Then I heard it again. I moved around the corner of the house. It was all quiet. No sign of anybody. I drew fast and fired at the light. Then I could hear a horse getting away.
2: Rick, you all right?
0: Yeah, Dan. Lost. He got away.
5: Rick, what in the name of heaven were you trying to do?
0: You all right, Mary?
5: Small thanks to you if I am. That first shot didn't miss me or the baby by more than 6 inches.
0: Well, I'm sorry, Mary. There was a coyote out there, and I didn't realize.
5: Didn't realize? You fool. You might have killed us both, and you didn't realize.
2: Stop it, Mary. Rick was...
0: No. No, she's right, Dan. It's my fault. I just didn't think, that's all.
5: Rick, I think you've worn a gun so long it's beginning to affect your mind.
0: Yeah, maybe you're right. Look, I think maybe I'll ride into town for a while. If nobody minds. I'm awful sorry, Mary. I'll see you later.
2: I ought to go with him, Mary.
5: Why? After a fool trick like that, he ought to be alone. Nobody should be around him. It isn't safe to be.
2: Oh, you don't understand, Mary. You just don't. Well, let's go back in the house.
1: Yeah.
2: What?
1: Let's all go back in.
5: Dan.
2: Lawson.
0: Why, you...
1: Easy, Mailer. You see how it is. Gun ain't pointed at you. One crazy move and your wife will get it. All right. Let's all go inside. Go on, move. Well, a nice place. Yes, sir. Real nice place. The storeroom over there? Mayor?
6: Yeah.
1: All right. Get inside, both of you. I said, get inside.
2: Come on, Mary.
1: There. That ought to hold you. Huh?

got too much of a start on me. Catch up to him. After a while, I stop. Lowe's car. Whoa, boy. Hold up here. Oh. I could hear him up front. I could hear him. I've heard a lot of horses on the trail. Enough of them to know that this one had an empty saddle on him. I read Lawson hadn't left that farm.

0: doll seems to be anywhere around here. Wonder, Dan? Where's this? Where's that? Dan? Oh, the storeroom. Oh, all right, just a second. Wait till I get this. I'll try to get this door open.
1: Where is he?
0: There's nobody here.
2: The baby. What? Where's the baby?
0: I don't know. Dan.
1: Lawson was here, waited for you to leave and locked us up. He kept coming over to the storeroom door, telling us what he was going to do.
2: He said he'd burn the house, all kinds of things.
1: He couldn't have got away. He was here just a minute ago.
2: And he has the baby.
1: Rich.
0: Wait a minute. He's got to come over here to the barn to get the horse, huh? Grab your gun. Come on, Dan.
1: Stay here, Mary. Don't come out of the house.
0: He's got the baby. This won't be easy.
1: I know. I can figure why he waited. He had all of us. I can't figure it.
0: Yes, he's waited 3 years. He just wanted to enjoy it, that's all. All right, come on. We better separate. No use making it easy for him.
3: Right, Bridge.
4: Hold it. Right where you are.
0: The moon came out from behind the cloud. I could see him now standing right in the barn door, right in the open, like he wasn't afraid of anything. And then I saw why he wasn't afraid. He was holding a gun in his hand, not pointing it at us, though. It was aimed at a little bundle squirming in the hay behind him.
4: I reckon you can see how things stand. One movement's all over for the kid. All right, Mailer, drop your gun.
1: I'm the one you're after, Lawson. All right, you got me. How about leaving Mary and the baby out of it? I killed your brother. They didn't.
4: Hey, you'd miss him, though, wouldn't you? I guess you'd miss him real bad.
1: Who are you?
4: Hey. Careful, Mick.
0: Dan just stood there, helpless. Hands up in the air. The moon was out full now. I knew I could get a clear sight on Lawson, but I didn't dare to draw and fire. He'd still have time to jerk that trigger. The gun muzzle was about 3 inches from the baby's head.
4: All right, Ponce. Move on over next to Mayor. I want you both where I can see you. Go on, move.
0: I walked over and stood beside Dan.
4: 4 years, Mayor. 4 years I've been dreaming about this. Now it's even better than I thought. I didn't know you'd have a family. I didn't know I'd get the six-shooter along with you.
1: It's our fight, Lawson. Why don't you leave the rest of them out of it?
4: I had a brother once. 4 for 1 makes a pretty fair payoff.
0: I kept watching his gun. It was the only chance. If it swerved for 1 second, I'd make a play, but it didn't swerve. And the time was running out. And then I caught something from the corner of my eye. Just the bare flicker of it. It was over at the side of the house. It was Mary. I made my draw.
4: Lawson! Here!
5: Why, you...
1: You dropped him, Brick.
0: Now, make sure, Dan. I know, we've got to make sure. Oh.
4: Is that sure enough for you?
0: Yeah.
2: Dan, Brick, the baby. Is he all right?
1: Yeah, he's all right, Mary.
2: Oh, thank heaven.
0: Mary, if anybody had told me that you could do what you just did, I...
2: Here now.
0: I don't
2: come to mind. You mean after the way I've always felt about guns, and after you tried to keep all this from me?
0: Well, I...
2: Dan told me all about it when we were locked in the storeroom.
6: Oh, there now, darling. It's all right now.
2: Britt, I saw what was happening out here, and I remember the rifle, and... Well, after all, I mean, there was nothing else to do. All right now, darling.

About 3 days later, I said goodbye. But I knew I'd be come back that way someday. Dan and Mary aren't just the kind of friends a man forgets. Dan is a tough cowpoke from the range country, all settled down and liking it. And that Mary, she was gentle and sweet, and firing at a killer to save her baby's life. And that baby, you know, naming him Brett the way they'd done, you know, that gives you kind of a funny feeling, having a baby named after you. Kind of a good feeling. I figured I'd probably be telling the boys all about that when I got to Wyoming.

0: The truce in Korea doesn't mean we should stop writing letters to our men and women in service. Mail from home is just as important now as it ever was. In some respects, it's even more important. The action, the strain, the anxieties of war can keep a soldier's mind occupied. But when the letdown comes, the time to relax, that's when morale needs a shot in the arm. Your soldier knows the shooting is over. He's done his big job, and now he wants to get home. But unfortunately, there's still a lot to keep him for a while. So don't let him down. Help keep up his morale. Write that letter today. The Six Shooter is an NBC Radio Network production in association with Review Productions. It is based on a character created by Frank Burt. And today's transcribed story was written by Les Crutchfield. Mr. Stewart may currently be seen in the Universal International picture Thunder Bay. Others in the cast were Shirley Mitchell, Leon Ledoux, Paul Richards, and Barney Phillips. Special music for this program was by Basil Adlam, and the entire production is under the direction of Jack Johnstone. All characters and incidents were fictitious, and any resemblance to actual characters or incidents is purely coincidental. Hal Gibney speaking. Enjoy thrilling historical adventure in Stroke of Fate tonight on the NBC Radio Network.
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0: as Richard Diamond, private detective.
1: Oh, good evening, Mr. Diamond.
2: Evening, Francis. You look like you're going out.
1: Yes, sir. Miss Asher wants me to go down to the delicatessen for some cold cuts.
2: Well, where is Miss Asher?
1: In the study, sir.
2: Well, I'll see you later, Francis. Why don't you bring back some roll mop?
1: Roll mop, sir?
2: Herring with the bends. Very toothy.
1: Yes, sir.
2: Ali, oxen free.
3: Red. Hi.
2: Hi. Well, get the silk thing there.
3: Lounging pajamas.
2: Yeah. I guess we're going to stay in, huh?
3: I just sent Francis out for some food.
2: I met him at the door.
3: Look, I've got to do a few things in the kitchen. Why don't you stretch out on the couch and take it easy until dinner's ready?
2: Okay, I'm pretty tired. Might rock out.
3: No, a little sleep might do you some good. Here, read a magazine if you want to stay awake.
2: Hmm? Oh, swell. Gory detective. Who sends you these things? The Corpse of the Month?
3: Mm-hmm. Pretty bad. I won't be long.
4: Okay. Oh, no. The case of the bloody... It was going on 11 o'clock, and the fog encircled the old house like a thin, wet blanket. Oh, swell. The figure of a man crept stealthily across the gravel of the garden path. Oh, these riders really dream it up.
2: Psst. Hmm? Hmm?
5: Miss Diamond?
2: What? How did you get in here?
5: I followed you from your office. You left the door unlocked when you came in.
2: Well, now, look.
5: I know I shouldn't have come into someone else's house, but this is a matter of life and death.
2: Hey, stop pulling down the blinds.
5: I don't want anyone to see us talking.
2: Well, you're on the 8th floor. Who's chasing you? A herd of monkeys?
5: Please. Please, you must listen.
2: Now, look, if you got troubles, come to my office in the morning.
5: Tomorrow morning, maybe too late. I'm supposed to die tonight.
2: Try breathing. You expand your chest, take a lung full of air.
5: No, I...
2: Yeah, it does wonders. Keeps you around for days. You better get out of here.
5: Please, Mr. Diamond, don't give me away. Please.
2: Yeah, baby. Wait a minute. Duck under the desk.
5: Oh, bless you, Mr. Diamond.
3: Rick, I thought I heard you talking to someone.
2: Talking? Oh, no. Must have been reading out loud. This is swell literature. The case of the grisly ghost.
3: I like to keep up on the exploits of a private detective. You don't tell me anything about your cases.
2: Oh, I'm modest. Hey, you got your coat on. Where are you going?
3: Oh, Francis just called. He's had a flat tire. I'm going to pick him up in the other car.
2: Don't you want me to do it?
3: Oh, I'm not going to let you out of this house. I'll be right back.
2: Okay.
3: Read The Grizzly Ghost. It's not bad.
2: Bye, baby.
3: Bye.
2: Okay, Spider-Man, you can come out now.
5: Oh, thank you.
2: Now, what the devil's going on?
5: I told you my life's in danger. I need help.
2: Tell me about it.
5: I haven't time now. Come to this address in about an hour. My name's Leeds. Leland L. Leeds.
2: Oh, for Pete's sake.
5: I must get back before they miss me. I don't want them to know I got out. Say I called you and told you to come over. Here's the address on this card. Please don't fail me, Mr. Diamond.
2: Now, wait a minute. My fee's $100 a day in expenses.
5: Of course. I'll have a check for you. Goodbye.
2: He went out like an undertaker stealing a can of embalming fluid. And I poured myself something just about as strong. Helen would scalp me for leaving, but for some reason, nutty little guys like that interest me. I left Helen the note saying I'd be back later and took off to the address Leland L. Leeds had given me. It was out of town about 10 miles, but after hunting around for a while and running up a good-sized taxi fare, I finally found the house.
6: Yes?
2: Yes. I got a call from a Mr. Leeds at this address. He asked me to come over.
6: My brother?
2: I don't know.
6: Well, it couldn't have been. He's very sick. He's upstairs sleeping.
2: Well, he was just coasting off to Dreamland when he called me. I think you'd better let me in.
6: Oh, a detective. All right. Just, what did my brother tell you, Mr.?
2: Diamond. He said his life was in danger.
6: I'm Nina Leeds. I think you'd better come into the living room, Mr. Diamond. Dr. Miller can explain things better than I can.
2: Sure.
6: Roger?
2: Hmm?
6: This is Mr. Diamond. He's a detective.
2: Oh?
6: Lee just called him. This is Dr. Miller, Mr. Diamond.
7: Hello, Doctor.
8: How do you do? You from the police?
2: No, private stuff.
8: Oh, I see. Well, Mr. Diamond, I'm afraid you made a trip for nothing.
9: Well, here are the drinks.
6: George, this is Mr. Diamond. He's a private detective.
9: What?
6: Mr. Diamond, this is George Brodine.
2: How are you?
7: Well, fine, thank you. Anything wrong?
8: I don't know. Lee phoned Mr. Diamond and told him he was in danger.
2: How did you know that, Doctor? I told Miss Leeds what he said, but not you.
8: I'm Mr. Leeds' doctor. He's having a nervous breakdown and suffers from an extreme persecution complex. If he called a detective, I'm sure he must have said something like that.
7: That's quite correct, Mr. Diamond.
2: What do you do, Mr. Brodeen?
7: Why, I'm with the New York Museum. I'm a friend of the family. I've been watching Lee break up for the past month.
2: Uh-huh. May I talk to your brother, Miss Leeds?
8: I don't think you can. I gave him a very strong sedative.
6: Let me get you a drink, Mr. Diamond. When Lee wakes up, you can talk to him.
8: Sure.
2: We went into the bar and she got out a big bottle and two glasses. I forgot all about Leland L. Leeds for a while and started concentrating on his lovely sister. It was easy.
6: Champagne?
2: Sure, but I've run out of slippers.
6: I've got a small foot. Might take you a long time to get enough.
2: I drink fast. It's the open toes that bother me.
6: I like the patter. Where'd you come from?
2: Same place you did, lover. Experience Alley.
6: What do people call you after they get to know you better?
2: Oh, different things at different times. For now, you can call me Rick.
6: And later?
2: Oh, you'll think of something easier. It's like that when you haven't got much time to talk.
6: Here's to later, Rick.
2: Yeah. What does a doctor specialize in?
6: Well, just a brain specialist. Mental disorders, mostly. It's Lee. He's off again.
2: Maybe he's been listening to Sam Spade.
6: Come on.
9: You'd better stay down here, Nina. I'll take care of it.
6: I'm going up. Lee needs me.
9: George, get my bag. It's in the hall.
2: Right.
6: You'd better not come in, Mr. Diamond.
2: I think I'd better.
1: Nina.
6: Lee, what is it?
1: I saw the blood again. Oh, Mr. Diamond, I'm glad you came.
8: Now, calm down, Lee. Everything's going to be all right.
1: Get away from me. He thinks I'm insane. You all do. You want my idol, and you stop at nothing.
8: Now, there's no sense in this much self-indulgence.
2: Here's your bag, Roger.
8: Thanks.
1: What are you going to do?
8: Just give you something to make you sleep.
1: I don't want to sleep. I'll wake up and see the blood again.
8: There's no blood. It's just your imagination. You're overwrought.
1: You think I'm crazy. But I saw it. I tell you, I saw it.
8: Now, this won't hurt.
1: No, I don't want to sleep. Please, Mr. Diamond, help me.
6: Lee, do what Roger tells you. Come on, sleep.
8: Come on. The injection should take
1: a minute. I'll get up a minute. I won't go to sleep.
6: Lee, please.
1: Then leave Mr. Diamond with me. I want to talk to him.
8: Well, I guess it'll be all right. Don't stay too long, Mr. Diamond. I want him to rest.
2: Okay, Doctor.
8: Remember, he's not at all rational. Come on, Nina.
6: I'll see you downstairs, Mr. Diamond.
2: Hey, what's the idea, Leeds?
1: I'm locking the door. I don't want anyone coming in. Pardon me for walking around in circles. I got to stay awake.
2: Uh-huh.
1: Those people downstairs are trying to drive me crazy.
2: They must have been working overtime.
1: They're after my idol.
2: Your what?
1: My idol. That carved image standing on the night table.
2: Oh, yeah.
1: Here, look at it. Look at it.
2: Well, that's dandy. How many box tops did you have to save?
1: Mr. Diamond, at this moment, you are holding $100,000 in your hand.
2: I am?
1: Last month, my grandfather passed on and left his entire estate to my sister and me. Among the effects was that idol. It was left to me.
2: What is it, platinum?
1: Oh, no. No, Mr. Diamond. That is the lost idol of King Tut.
2: I always wondered what happened to it.
1: Oh, then you know the legend.
2: Well, I'm a little hazy on it. Maybe you'd better bring me up to date.
1: Oh, of course. It was supposed to have been buried with King Tut. However, the story goes that a slave absconded with it before they sealed the tomb.
2: And that makes it worth $100,000?
1: I guess so.
2: You guess. You don't know?
1: I only know what my grandfather told me before he passed on. He told me its value and said there was a curse on it.
2: What does it say? Crime doesn't pay?
1: Well, Mr. Diamond, it seems that on the first night of the new moon, after one has gained possession of the idol, he will die.
2: Next week, Tom Swift and his electric grandmother.
1: You don't believe me.
2: Oh, sure.
1: No, you don't. You're just like the rest. But it may interest you, Mr. Diamond, to know that 1 month after the idol was uncovered and my grandfather gained possession, he died. It was a new moon.
2: How old was he?
1: 74.
2: Oh, well, that couldn't be it. Now relax and tell me why you came to me.
1: What about your fee?
2: Oh, forget it. You can just buy me a broom to ride around on. Good night, Mr. Leeds.
1: Remember, Mr. Diamond, it's a new moon. You don't have much time.
2: Oh, brother.
6: Did you talk to him, Mr. Diamond?
2: You might call it that.
8: Now, do you understand?
2: Your point's well taken, Doctor. What about that hunk of stone? Maybe if you gave him a teddy bear?
7: Oh, the idol he's got is absolutely worthless. His grandfather had the same unusual ideas about it.
2: Is there such an idol?
7: Well, there's a legend, but no one has ever found even the slightest clue that it's a fact. Now, I've examined Lee's idol, and it's certainly not worth more, any more than the granite it's carved from.
2: Hmm. Well, I'll be saying goodnight. I hope he gets better.
6: Can I get you another drink, Mr. Diamond? You certainly deserve something for your trouble.
2: No, thanks. Goodbye, Doctor. Mr. Rodin. Thanks, Miss Leeds.
6: I wish I could make this up to you.
2: I'll take a rain check.
6: It'll be raining a lot this month.
2: Yeah. Well, good night, Miss Leeds.
6: Good night.

0: I went out and got a cab. As far as I was concerned, the frightened little man in the nightshirt was going to end up modeling straitjackets, and a private detective would only add to the confusion. It was 8 o'clock, and I told the cabbie to take me to 975 Park Avenue. Helen would be angry, but it was worth going back to. A couple of hours with her could make a guy as contented as a bear that had just cornered the honey market. We pulled up in front of Helen's apartment, and I paid the cabbie. I was just going in when a small convertible skidded to a stop in front of the building.
1: Mr. Diamond! Mr. Diamond!
0: It was Leland L. Leeds again, and you could still see part of the nightshirt under his topcoat. He leaned out of the car window and called,
1: "Over here, Mr. Diamond! Please, I must talk with you again."
0: I'd had enough of the jumpy little man with the idol, so I started into the apartment without answering. He called again, climbed out of the car, and started to cross the street toward me. I looked back just in time to see the other car swing in close.
1: Look out, Lee!
0: I ran back into the street and looked after the disappearing car. The lights were off, and I couldn't get the license number. It was too far away. I leaned down by the little man in the nightshirt. He was pretty far away, too. He was dying and hurt.
1: Mr. Diamond?
0: Yes, Leeds?
1: Take the idol. When you left, I found out why it was worth all that money. They didn't want me to tell you, so they followed me and ran me down. It's in my coat pocket.

0: died lying on his back in the street. Several people were coming out of the building, so I reached into his pocket and pulled out a chamois bag. I guess the idol was inside, so I put it in my coat and went in to call the police.
1: Oh, Mr. Diamond. Miss Asher's been worried.
0: Hello, Francis. Tell her I'm back and let me use the phone.
1: Certainly, sir. She's upstairs. Is something wrong, sir? You look worried.
0: Man got hit by a car. I've got to call the police.
1: Oh, my goodness. Is he hurt badly?
0: Bad enough to get buried.
1: Oh, my goodness.
2: Homicide Sergeant Otis.
0: Otis, let me talk to the lieutenant.
2: Is this Diamond?
0: No, it's the Beaver Boys. Now put the lieutenant on the phone.
2: And what do you do with all those tired jokes? You can't keep using them.
0: I give them away to idiots. Want to start a collection?
2: Ooh. Lieutenant Levinson.
0: Walt, this is Diamond. I got a body for you.
2: I go off duty in 20 minutes. Call back then.
0: Lying out in front of Helen's apartment, 975 Park.
2: Rick, my stomach is bothering me. Why can't you be a good boy and stay out of trouble?
0: Take some soda and get over here.
2: Take some soda? Every time you call, I end up taking enough to give an elephant the hiccups.
3: Well, you're a fine one. Oh, I'm sorry, Rick. I didn't know you were on the phone.
0: Wait a minute, Walt. Hello, baby. I'm talking to the lieutenant. Aren't you afraid you'll catch cold in that thing?
3: I'm mad at you.
0: Oh, you're cute.
2: Hey, what's going on?
0: Just Helen. If you could see her, your ulcers would start popping like chestnuts.
2: Say hello.
0: The law sends you his greetings.
3: Hello to the law.
0: She says...
2: I know, I heard it. Now, what about the stiff?
0: His name's Leland L. Leeds. He got belted by a car. It was too far away to get the number.
2: What makes you think it's a job for homicide?
0: Get over here and Helen will give you the story. I've got some work to do.
2: But wait a minute, Rick.
0: Oh, you're getting lazy. What's the matter? Don't you want to find out things for yourself?
3: Rick, what happened? Francis told me some man got hit by a car.
0: Right on your doorstep.
3: Oh.
0: Let's go into the other room, baby. I'll tell you all about it. We went into the warm study and Helen poured me a tall drink. I briefed her on what had happened earlier in the evening and she sat down next to me. There's something about red hair that does things to me. It smelled fresh and clean, and with her that close, I could have been sitting in the middle of the Arctic and still kept my temperature above 102.
3: Rick, do you have to go back out there?
0: Well, somebody's got to tell his sister, and in a way, I feel a little responsible.
3: Are you going to give her the idol?
0: Hmm?
3: The idol. The thing you took from poor Mr. Leeds' coat. You could at least show me what I'm playing second fiddle to.
0: Oh, that's right. Yeah, I nearly forgot about it. Oh, here it is in this chamois bag.
3: Oh, what an ugly little thing. And that's supposed to be worth all that money?
0: Well, that was what Leeds, Hey, something's missing.
3: Yeah, one of the eyes.
0: Must have come loose when the car hit him. Probably in the bag. Yeah, there it is.
3: Rick!
0: Yeah. It was painted over. You'd never guess it unless you pried it loose.
3: Why, it's as big as a marble. Is it real?
0: Well, you've got enough of them around, you tell me.
3: It is. Rick, I think it's a pigeon blood. Why, it's worth a fortune. What are you doing?
0: I'm scratching the other one. Well, Mr. Leeds wasn't so squirrely after all. This is ridiculous. You only read about things like this.
3: Two pigeon blood rubies. No wonder he thought it was worth $100,000.
0: He said he found out tonight. He must have been scratching at them.
3: Oh, then it wasn't just a hit and run.
0: I don't know. Baby, I don't want to get hung up with a lot of explanation to Walt.
3: Rick, what are you doing?
0: Taking the other eye out. There. Now here. Hang on to these and don't let them get out of your little hot hand. When Walt gets up here, tell him what I've told you.
3: Well, will you be back?
0: An hour ago, I laughed at a little guy when he told me he was going to die. He said it was a full moon and he had a curse on him. I'm still a skeptic, but I'm a new boy when it comes to voodoo. I've got to hurry over there before the whole bunch of them turn into bats. I went down in the service elevator and out on the street. The wagon was driving off with Leeds, and Walt and Otis were going into the building when I slipped up to the convertible and got in. Leeds had left the keys in the ignition like I figured, so I took off and headed across town. 20 minutes later, on a lonely stretch of road, I started counting suspects. All three of them could be in on it. Dr. Miller, who said Leeds was insane. George Brodeen, a man from the museum who said the idol was worthless. And that lovely sister. I didn't notice the car pulling up behind me until it was too late. It was doing a good 70, and as it swung around to pass me, the guy at the wheel cut in sharp and hit me broadside.
4: Hey, look out!
0: white fence and over an embankment. The car rolled and somebody dropped the knife on my head. I went to sleep. I don't know how long it was before I started coming around, but when I tried to shake myself back, it was like pulling my head out of a barrel of molasses. It stuck to my eyes and plugged up my ears. I tried to claw the stickiness away, but my hands were like two baseballs. I moved my shoulders and felt the stiffness in my back. It spread out to my hands and down to my feet. I opened my mouth and took in a lot of air. I finally made it. Someone was trying to get me from the highway, so I pulled myself clear of the wreck and started moving in a circle, keeping whoever it was at a good distance. I was too pushed around to put up a fight, so I made it back to the highway and walked along until I found a little gas station on the road.
4: The joint ain't open.
0: And then your lock's busted.
4: No, it ain't.
0: Then I floated through the wall. Where's your phone?
4: It ain't for public use.
0: Try isn't.
4: Okay, wise guy, the joint isn't open. The phone isn't for public use, and you isn't so big you can't get tossed out on your face.
0: And you isn't so wealthy, $5 won't make a difference.
4: Oh, why didn't you say so? Phone's on a wall.
0: Thanks. You know the Leeds family?
4: Yeah, they get gas here sometimes.
0: Hello, Evergreen 34369, operator. How far is the house from here? I'm a little turned around.
4: About a half a mile.
0: Hello, Francis? Is Lieutenant Levinson still there? No? Well, just tell him to get out to 19319 Jackson Heights Boulevard. I've got a killer for him.
4: Yeah, oh my goodness. Now hurry it up. You a cop?
0: Shamus. What do you take for the use of your car for an hour?
4: My wife would kill me. I'll drive you wherever you want to go.
0: He gave me a lift in his old sedan, and 10 minutes later, I was ringing the doorbell to the Leeds house. I was glad the girl answered. She made me feel better right away.
3: Oh, Mr. Diamond, come in.
0: Thank you. Where are your friends?
3: Raj and George. They went out to look for my brother. He disappeared right after you left. I'm terribly worried.
0: Oh, have you got that drink? I could use it now.
3: Certainly. I don't know why Lee ran off like that. He shouldn't have been driving in his condition.
0: Were Roger and George together when they left to look for Lee?
3: No, they took separate cars. Why? Has something happened, Mr. Diamond? Have you heard from my brother?
0: I guess I'd better give it to you straight. Your brother's dead, Miss Leeds. I'm sorry.
3: Dead? Oh, no.
0: He was hit by a car.
3: It's all because of that horrible idol. That stupid, horrible idol. If my grandfather hadn't told Lee it was worth that much money, this never would have happened.
0: Did you think it was worth anything?
3: No, of course not. But we couldn't convince Lee. Now he's dead. Would you please answer that, Mr. Diamond?
0: Sure. You take it easy.
5: Nina, I...
6: Oh, what are you doing here, Diamond?
0: Did you find Lee?
6: Why, no, I didn't. I've gone to every place I thought he could possibly be. I even looked up your address and went over there, but the building was closed.
0: You better go in and see Miss Leeds, Doc. She's pretty upset.
6: Upset? Nina, what's wrong?
3: Oh, Raj, it's Lee. He's been killed.
6: What?
0: That's right.
6: But how did it happen?
0: Bingo. I'll tell you as soon as I let Mr. Brodeen in.
7: There, Nina. Just let yourself out.
8: What are you doing?
0: Come in, Mr. Brodeen.
8: Well, Mr. Diamond, what are you doing here?
0: I think I'd better have a sign made. The doctor and Miss Leeds are in the living room.
8: Well, something happened?
0: Mr. Leeds is dead.
8: What?
0: This is the most surprised household I've ever run into.
8: Roger, is this true?
6: I guess so.
8: Oh, I'm terribly sorry, Nina. Is there anything I can do?
3: No. No, thank you.
8: Where did this happen, Mr. Diamond?
0: In front of 975 Park Avenue. Car hit him. I was with him when he died.
8: Oh, this is terrible.
0: I thought at first it was an accident, but I'm not sure.
3: What do you mean?
0: When I left to come out here, someone ran me off the road, nearly killed me.
6: Who would want to kill Lee and then try to kill you? Probably a coincidence.
8: Certainly. Probably just a drunk.
0: Could have been. Lee gave me this before he died.
6: A chamois bag. What's in it?
0: The idol.
3: Well, that awful thing.
0: What do you want done with it, Miss Leeds?
3: I don't care. Just get it out of this house.
6: What are you going to do?
0: I don't know. You want the thing, Doctor?
6: Why, what for?
0: That's a good question. How about you, Brodeen? You want it?
8: Oh, well, what would I want a worthless piece of stone for?
0: Well, as long as no one wants it, may I use this fire poker, Miss Leeds?
3: What are you going to do with it?
0: The idol is worthless. It's caused a lot of trouble for you and your family. I'm going to break it up. load in, you're sure getting grabby.
5: All right, now all of you stay right where you are.
0: Well, for a museum collector, that's a pretty modern gun.
5: Yes, and I know how to use it.
3: George!
0: This is the hokiest case I've ever been on. Even the dialogue's bad.
5: I suppose you think you're pretty clever making me show my hand like that.
0: I read Gory Detective. I found that the idol was really worth all that money, but I had to make the killer tip himself. You did.
3: Mr. Diamond, do you mean my brother was really right all along?
0: In a way, yes. He believed what his grandfather told him. But it wasn't until tonight when he scratched one of the eyes of the idol that he knew for sure.
4: Scratched one of the eyes?
0: That's right. Pigeon blood rubies, painted over.
5: Well, now I'm leaving you. Well,
0: that's good, but you're minus something.
5: Minus what?
0: A couple of rubies. I took them out of the idol.
5: You're lying.
0: Take a look in the bag.
5: But they're gone. I'll kill you for this.
0: Give me the gun, George.
3: Look out. He's going to shoot.
0: Give me the gun.
9: All right, everyone. This is the police.
3: Oh. You killed Mr. Diamond.
5: He shot Diamond, all right, Lieutenant.
9: Put the bracelets on him, Otis.
5: Sure. Come here, you.
9: Not him. Put him on Diamond for disturbing the peace. Pin the medal on the other guy.
6: No, no, no.
5: Sure
6: no.
5: thing. How do you like that, wise guy?
6: Oh,
3: Rick.
6: No.
3: Rick?
6: Oh, I'm dying.
3: Ricky? Oh. Rick, wake up.
0: All right, George, drop the gun.
3: Rick, you've been dreaming.
6: Huh? Oh, hello.
3: Oh, you were having a big, fat nightmare.
6: Oh.
3: I came down from upstairs and you were asleep on the couch with Gory Detective.
6: Oh, well, I started reading some story and I got mixed up with Egyptian idols and the rubies. I got shot.
3: That's the case of the ruby eyes.
6: That was the craziest dream. I solved the crime and got shot 6 times for my trouble.
3: Oh.
6: Oh, Lieutenant Levinson and Otis came in and arrested me for disturbing the peace.
3: After you were shot 6 times?
6: Yeah. Otis loved it.
3: That wasn't in the magazine.
0: I worked out my own ending. Move in.
3: That's pretty. What are the lyrics?
0: Well, an awful lot of them.
3: I'll sing them.
0: Okay. I'm sitting high on a hilltop.
3: Oh, I remember that.
0: Tossing all my troubles to the moon.
3: It's from Thanks a Million.
0: Where the breeze seems to say, don't you worry.
3: With Alice Paye.
0: Things are bound to pick up pretty soon. Here neath the sky on the hilltop, seems to me the world is all in tune.

0: and all my troubles to the moon.
1: Sing it again, Rick.
0: I'm sitting high on the hill.
1: Oh, Rick, the grouch.
2: Yeah, listen to that.
3: Where the breeze seems to say, don't you worry.
2: Hey.
3: How do you like that, wise guy?
2: Oh, that's really awful.
3: Yeah, well, maybe you know how I feel when you open that big bazoo of yours.
2: You mean I sound like you do?
3: Look, Diamond, what do you think the rats keep jumping out of my window for?
2: Well, maybe if you had some plastic surgery.
3: And your crummy jokes are as bad as your crummy singing. So please, save the world from a horrible fate and cut your throat or something.
2: Oh, yeah? Well, let me tell you all about...
3: Oh, I'm sitting high on a hilltop, tossing all my troubles.
4: Hey, you! Jenna! We want to hear Diamond.
1: Yeah, shut your big bazoo.
4: Yeah, Jenna! What's that?
1: You heard it. We want to hear Mr. Diamond.
4: No.
1: Rick.
0: Yeah, my dear public.

0: You have just heard Richard Diamond, Private Detective, starring Dick Powell. Helen was played by Virginia Gregg, Lieutenant Levinson by Ed Begley. Also in our cast were Wilms Herbert, Peter Leeds, Yvonne Patey, Stephen Dunn, and Jack Crucian. Music was under the direction of Frank Worth. Richard Diamond is written and directed by Blake Edwards. Portions were transcribed. Dick Powell soon will be seen in the screen version of the best-selling novel, Mrs. Mike. Now, this is Eddie King inviting you to be with us again at the same time next week when we will again bring you Dick Powell as Richard Diamond, Private Detective. What's on NBC tomorrow? Detective Story fans will want to hear Madeline Carroll and Basil Rathbone in the detective melodrama The Amazing Dr. Clitterhouse, tomorrow on Theater Guild on the Air. 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

0: Hollywood after midnight is like any other city after midnight. Night moves in and the city becomes hushed and stealthy. The nightclubs close up one by one, but now and then the police whistle and the prowl car siren serenade the sleeper. If you've got any cop in you at all, you get on edge and you have to get dressed and go out and walk it off to relax. Well, I was relaxing past the Swank Carlton Hotel on the Sunset Strip about 1 a.m. when all of a sudden, recess was over.
1: Hey, Marlowe.
0: Hmm?
1: Is that you, Marlowe?
0: It was George Millar, the quiet-spoken night clerk of the Carlton, hailing me from the doorway, probably to Mucha Melacrino. No, I was wrong.
1: Hey, look, Marlowe. You very busy right now?
0: Why, Millar, if I may be as cagey as all that?
1: We've got some trouble on the 8th floor.
0: Where's Curly, your fearless house dick?
1: Tonight he has to have a hangover.
0: What's the beef on floor 8?
1: King Leopardi. Do you know him?
0: King Leopardi? Oh, that's the sweetest trumpet this side of Gabriel. Is he tending here tonight?
1: He's in the corridor on the 8th floor, dressed in yellow pajamas and his trumpet. There's a girl with him, and they put him on a jam session.
0: Well, suppose the king rejects my diplomatic notes.
1: Well, get rough, but only if you have to.
0: Okay, thanks. But a guy with such an ear for music ought to listen to reason. All right, I'll be down 5 minutes, Millar.

0: yourself a
1: come on,
2: hey, hey, King. Hey, King, that's all, boy.
0: Mellow, King and Yellow, more schmaltzerino, more.
2: I said, all right, King, the party's over. Hey!
3: Were you addressing me, peasant?
2: I said, wrap it up, can it? Put it on ice. The show is over.
3: Ha!
0: Conk him, King. King Conk, that's what he is, King Conk. Let him have it, King.
3: Fanfare to a nosy house dick, as follows.
2: All right, now look, Yellow Pants, wrap up your bugle and buzz off. Now hit the grit.
3: Oh, you're tougher than a 40-cent steak, aren't you? Well, this will make you soft and tender. Here!
0: Attaboy, King! Hit him again for me!
2: All right, hit me with that trumpet, will you? Okay, King!
0: Hey.
2: Now, come on, get up, get dressed, and get out.
0: How can he? He's out cold.
2: I'll be glad to pack for him. And you get back to your room, too.
0: Listen, copper, I don't have to do anything.
2: Get going, sister! Come on, jump!
4: The door to room 815 was ajar. I went in and began tossing a lot of that yellow silk that the king liked so well into his suitcases. Something at the small desk stopped me. Tucked under the corner of the desk blotter was a note. It was assembled from words and letters cut out of newspapers and pasted on a telegraph blank. It said, 10 grand by Thursday night, Leopardi, or else. Her brother... I slipped the note in my pocket and went out in the corridor just as the king staggered past me into his room. I could get an infection from the dirty look he gave me as he slammed the door after him. The door 2 suites away opened a crack and then shut again very quickly. I went over and knocked.
1: Beat it, copper!
2: I want to talk to you.
1: I don't want to hear from you.
2: Okay, here I come, sister. Ready or not?
0: I'll blow you down, so help me, I'll let you have it.
2: Lay that pistol down, babe. Come on, come on.
0: Get out before you pick up weight you didn't count on.
2: And what would the little girl be doing with a .25 automatic, I wonder?
0: A girl needs protection with insects like you around.
2: Look, what's your name?
0: Little Bo Peep.
2: Okay, but what does little boy blue with a horn mean to you?
0: I admire his work.
2: Do you know King Leopardi?
0: No.
2: Well, what are you doing in a place like this? I can tell you can't afford it. What's your angle?
0: I won a soap contest.
2: All right, baby, you want it that way?
0: What are you going to do?
2: I'm going to make a phone call. It won't cost you a nickel. Hello, desk? Millar? Miss Marlowe? I'm calling for the lady in room 811. She's checking out.
4: I had a little trouble up there, Millar. Your 2 noisy guests will be checking out any minute. Okay?
5: Oh, well,

0: hate for things to happen on my shift.
1: Well, the king bopped me with his bugle and the girl had a gun.
0: Gee, nice people.
1: Yeah, how come you put a floozy like that girl so close to the king?
0: Well, I didn't.
1: Another
0: Quillen,
1: thing.
0: The day man did.
1: Look, there was a receipt for rent to Miss Marilyn Delorme on the telephone table in her room.
0: Well, that wasn't the name she gave Quillen.
1: Apartment 211, Ridgeland Apartments, Cord Street, L.A. She lives right in town in a cheap neighborhood, but she checks in here at a price she can't afford and gives a phony name. Now, why? Why? Cord Street, where Marilyn Delorme lived, was old town. Arty town, crook town. It was afternoon when I got off the cogwheel car that climbs the steep hill to where the Ridgeland apartment sat on the top of Bunker Hill. I went up dim, dusty stairs to apartment 211, and I tapped on the door. There was no answer, so I tried the door. It was unlocked. The room inside was dim with stagnant gloom. Marilyn Delorme was in. I didn't talk to her, though. I didn't think she'd want to make much conversation with those blue bruises about her throat, where she'd been strangled. I got out of there fast, wiping off doorknobs like Uriah Heep polishing apples for his boss. I found King Leopardi at his job at the Club Belvedere. He was relaxing at a table in the bar. With a kind of a girl commonly referred to as a knockout. She looked tall and her hair was the color of a brush fire seen through clouds of dust. I pulled in my chin and then walked over to the table. Hello, Leopardi, old maestro. You remember me?
2: I'm sorry, I can't say that... Why, you... Dirty keyhole snooper.
3: King, please don't start anything again.
1: You left a certain little note in your hotel room last night.
2: Get out, dime a dozen.
1: That wasn't all. That dame with you
2: I
1: last night.
2: I said beat it.
3: King, sit down.
2: Beat it and take this with you.
1: Well, there's not much snap in that punch, King. Would you like to try it again?
2: I have had some drinks. I'll see you later when I'm okay. See you later, too, Dolores, after the floor show.
1: I'm sorry, Miss...
3: Sit down. You've made us conspicuous enough as it is.
1: Now, wait a minute.
3: Sit down.
1: All right, thanks. That's what I get for being a little gentleman and letting him pepper me without a comeback.
3: No, he's always spoiling for a fight.
1: The king just can't control his dukes, can he?
3: You better have a drink.
1: All right. Coke with bitters.
3: That's what I love about Hollywood. You meet so many eccentrics.
1: Yeah, but you see, I'm the kind of a guy who starts with a short beer and wakes up in Shanghai with a full beard. Is this on me or is it on you?
3: Well, that depends.
1: Well, how champagne? Mum's cordon rouge, shall we say, huh?
3: It's on you.
1: It's on me. Coke with bitters.
3: How did you get to know King Leopardi?
1: Oh, I just happened to throw him out of his hotel last night.
3: Oh, house detective, huh?
1: No, filling in for a friend. Philip Marlowe, private investigator, is the general tag.
3: Oh.
1: How did you happen to get to know the king?
3: I once sang in his band, but not for long.
1: Well, then, look, tell me, would it be hard for a woman to get to him?
3: Only if he was surrounded by a wall of fire.
1: If the woman had a gun.
3: Why?
1: Well, I found this threat note on his desk last night. It asked for $10,000 or else, and is signed, her brother.
3: Well?
1: Well?
3: Yes. A woman with a gun could get to him, and everybody would give her a great big hand.
1: Mm-hmm. Well, I'll skip that Coke and bitters and say good day and thank you, Christabel.
3: The name is Dolores.
1: Oh, good afternoon, Miss Drury.
3: Chiosa. Dolores Chiosa.
1: Oh, Chiosa. Fare thee well, Miss Chiosa.
3: Formal, aren't you?
1: So long, Dolores.
3: So long, Philip. If I hear of anything, I'll toss it your way.
1: The evening papers carried a squib about Marilyn Delorme found strangled in her Cord Street apartment. That was all, dead end. Until about 1 o'clock in the morning when the telephone started having hysterics on my night table.
4: Yeah?
5: Philip, this is Dolores.
4: Dolores? Oh, yeah, sure.
5: Would you come over to my place right away? 2412 Renfrew Street, below Fountain.
4: Hey, wait a minute.
5: It's the sort of bungalow court. Mine is the last one in line.
1: But sure, but wait a minute. What's the matter? Dolores, look, what's the matter?
5: King Leopardi is here, too.
1: King Leopardi?
5: He passed out of my den. It's absurd, isn't it?
4: Yeah, it's absurd. It'll cost you $20.
5: All right, but hurry. Please hurry.
4: All right, I'll be right over. Phone calls in the dead of night. I should have been a midwife.

0: Oh, come in, Philip. I'm sorry I woke you at this hour.
1: That's okay. I always get up around this time anyhow to take my bitters and answer phone calls. Where is he?
0: May I have a cigarette?
1: Sure.
0: Thanks.
1: Right. Where did you say he was now?
0: In my den. Oh, Philip. Philip, he isn't drunk at all. Did you really think he was drunk? He's dead.
1: What?
0: The king is dead. Long live the... With my gun.
1: Well, good for you. That lady wins the large cupid doll. Hey, come on, let's go and look at him.

0: You are listening to The Adventures of Philip Marlowe, starring Van Heflin. 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
1: It's true. 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
0: The Paul A. Thompson family, Summer Street, Stanford, Connecticut, preferred New Pepsodent on every single count. 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On all these counts, by an overwhelming average of 3-to-1, families prefer New Pepsodent over any other toothpaste they tried.
1: It's a fact. Families 3-to-1 say New Pepsodent tastes better, makes breath cleaner, and makes teeth brighter.
0: Remember, this is not just our opinion. It's the honest conviction of the Thompsons and other families who compared New Pepsodent with a toothpaste they were using at home. Get New Pepsodent, the only toothpaste containing Irium. 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We continue with The Adventures of Philip Marlowe, starring Van Heflin, who appears by arrangement with Metro-Goldwyn-Mayer, producers of The Huckster, starring Clark Gable.

0: Delora showed me to the den in the back of the house. Trumpet man King Leopardi was lying on the studio couch, large, smooth, and artificial-looking even in death. A small Mauser automatic hung loosely in his right hand. There was a bullet hole in his golden-yellow sport coat, right over his heart. Dolores, is this your gun?
1: Yes. Someone gave it to me once. I don't even know how to use it.
0: Oh, no.
1: Don't expect you or anyone to believe me.
0: Don't expect anything. Just tell it.
1: Well, I was out late. I sing at KFQC on a late 15-minute program. Agatha and I got home about 11:30.
0: Who's Agatha, the cat?
1: My maid. I came into the den for some liquor and fizz water and found him. Like that. I sent Agatha home so she wouldn't find him. Finally, I thought of calling you.
0: Well, he got in here. How?
1: I don't know.
0: Were you ever in love with him?
1: The king never loved anyone.
0: I ask if you loved him.
1: I hated everything about him.
0: It's even better to tell a cop that is but copacetic.
1: But I can't help it. It's the truth.
0: Dolores, look. Go on out in the other room and buy yourself a drink. I want to be alone here with tall, dead, and handsome. Go on now, huh? After Dolores had taken her white face out of that room, I could work better. I went through the king's pocket and found his key ring. One key fit very nicely in the lock of the back door. I went to the living room where Dolores was huddled against the arm of the davenport trying to become a part of the pattern. Dolores, how long has Agatha been with you?
1: 2 years.
0: Did she ever steal anything from you?
1: Small things, that's all. A pair of nylons now and then. I didn't mind why.
0: Well, she sold a key to somebody. A key to this apartment.
1: Oh, what's the difference, Philip? We're wasting time. I'm done for as a nice person. They'll think it was a lover's quarrel and I shot him. Or that he shot himself over me.
0: Well, you don't die from the latter, though.
1: Your reputation does. And I care about what people think of me.
0: Yeah. Well, that's what makes me for you again, lady.
1: Thanks, Philip.
0: Now, let's suppose you give me a description of Agatha and tell me where she lives. I want to talk to her. Tonight. I drove down Brighton Avenue looking for the house Dolores had described to me. All at once, I slammed on my brakes. In the driveway of a vacant house stood a small coupe. Dolores had described Agatha's car, and that was it. And Agatha did not live in an empty house. I got out and walked up the gravel driveway and looked into the car. And then I got back in my own car and drove until I found an all-night drugstore. I phoned Detective Lieutenant Ibarra. Hello, Ibarra. Write this down. Brighton Avenue, 3200 block west side, driveway of empty house. Car parked with dead woman in it. When alive, answered to the name of Agatha. Strangled. I went back to the Carlton Hotel where it all started the night before. Quillen, the head day clerk, was on night duty. That surprised me a little bit. It was 2 a.m. and very empty, very quiet in the lobby. That was fine.
2: Well, if it isn't Marlowe, the old clues man. A good morning, and tripe like that.
0: Hello, Quillen. Look, how come you're on duty?
2: Millar went on vacation this a.m. His brother has a cabin at Questline on the Arrowhead Road.
0: Well, I didn't even know he had a brother.
2: Now you know.
0: Quillen, look, how come an old hotel man like you registers floozies like that Marilyn Delorme on the same floor with people like King Leopardi?
2: What?
0: You heard me, mine host.
2: I didn't register the girl or Leopardi. Millar did.
0: What?
2: You heard me.
0: Well, why was the room between their rooms empty last night in times like these?
2: Well, Millar had it marked on change. Plumbing out of whack or something. Why?
0: Oh. Well, here's why. A lad with a passkey could have gone into that room and then unlocked the two connecting doors. And then you could have run a bus service between the girl's room and Leopardi's.
2: What are you driving at?
0: That girl in 811 had a gun and Leopardi had a threat letter last night. Now, here's what I want you to do. Call the hotel where Leopardi is staying now and ask if he's there.
2: Why?
0: Because. Good enough?
2: Best reason in the world. Wife always uses it. Wait here.
0: In about 3 minutes, Quillen came back and leaned on the counter again.
2: Leopardi isn't there. I talked to a guy in his suite who was almost sober. He said Leopardi got a call about 11 from some girl.
0: What girl?
2: Well, he didn't know. But Leopardi went out preening himself.
0: Okay, thanks, Quillen.
2: Anything to do with that brawl you had with Leopardi here last night?
0: No, all in the spirit of boyish mayhem.
2: Oh. That 815 has a jinx on it, you know. Girl shot herself there 2 years ago.
0: What?
2: A girl shot herself there.
0: Yeah, you said that, but what girl?
2: I don't know what her real name was.
0: Look here, Quillen. I want to see your hotel files of that day 2 years ago and all the newspaper clippings about it. Come on.
2: All right. Let go of my arm, physical culture. I'll get the keys to the record room.
0: I read the hotel files of that day 2 years ago, and I read the newspaper clippings of that suicide in 815. Then I asked Quillen just where George Millar's brother had his cabin in the mountains. It was just getting light when I pulled up at the cabin high against a growth of dagger pine and cedar. Smoke was curling from the chimney. Someone was awake. George Millar himself opened the door.
3: Well, Marlowe! Well, gee, it's good to see you. How'd you ever find us up here? How about some bacon and eggs?
0: The answer in my brief Marlowe morning manner is yes.
3: Well, that's swell. I'll wake up my brother and we'll all eat together, huh?
4: You don't have to wake me up. I'm up.
3: Oh, hello, Gareth.
4: Who's your friend, George?
3: Oh, Gareth, this is Philip Marlowe. You've heard me talk of him.
4: How are you, Marlowe?
0: Gaff Talley. That the name?
3: Yeah, my brother. That's his fighting name. He used to be a heavyweight boxer.
4: Fighter. Boxers dance. Fighters fight.
3: Let's get coffee started, huh? Marlowe's hungry.
0: Yeah. Say, Anna, I've had a busy night. King Leopardi's been bumped off.
3: Bumped off?
0: Lowbrow for killed. Vernacular for murdered. The king is dead, though.
3: Where? How? Did...
0: In a girl's apartment. Nice girl, too. The old suicide gag. But it could ruin the girl.
3: Gee, that's lousy. Yeah,
0: but it won't work. It was murder.
4: What makes you think it was murder?
0: Well, Gaff, the way I case the job, the kill was supposed to have been pulled in his room 815 at the Carlton Hotel night before last.
3: Is that a fact now?
0: Yeah. I spoil it by giving the king the merry heave-ho before the girl in 811 could get to him. Didn't I, George?
3: I guess you did, Marlowe.
0: Yeah. Of course, it would have been poetic justice if King Leopardi had been killed in the same room where a girl committed suicide 2 years ago. Registered as Mary Smith. Usual name, Eve Talley. Did you hear that, Gaff Talley? Eve Talley.
4: I heard it, Marlowe. So he had a sister named Eve, shot herself in 8:15 at the Carlton. So what?
0: So, George here told me that Quillen registered that professional gun girl in 8:15 night before last. Oh, no. George registered her.
4: So?
0: So, George kept the room between the girl and Leopardi vacant. When everything was quiet, he had opened the communicating doors, and Marilyn Delorme would walk into the king's room, muffle her 25 in a pillow, and shoot the king in his sleep. How am I doing, boys?
4: Fine, Marlowe. How am I doing?
3: Gaff, put away that gun.
4: I'll bet you even checked on 118 Cord Street.
0: I found Marilyn Delorme strangled. She knew too much. For a few bucks, you boys got Agatha to call Leopardi last night from the radio station, pretend she was Dolores with an interesting invitation. The king always had a yen for Dolores, and he came running. You shot the king before Dolores came home and left him in her den. Then Gaff got rid of Agatha. She knew too much, too.
3: Leopardi was the worst kind of a rat, Marlowe. We loved our sister. She fell for him, and he threw her out. She killed herself. Now, what would you do, Marlowe?
4: Take his gun, George. Don't get between us or behind him. His 45 goes right on through.
3: I'll have to take your gun, Marlowe.
0: Yeah. Well, always treat it like your own, won't you, George?
4: Got it, George?
5: I've got it.
4: Stand out of the way.
3: Does it have to be this way, Gaff?
4: Yeah, it has to be this way.
0: Sure, George and Gaff, the avengers of innocent girlhood in their righteous indignation.
4: Shut up, Marlowe.
0: Lynch mobs, tar and feather merchants, and other laws unto themselves take notice. George and Gaff, they wrote the book.
4: Say your prayers, big mouth.
3: Hey, Gaff, there's been enough killing.
4: Get out of
3: no,
4: the way.
3: No, Gaff, I won't.
4: I swear I'll let you have it.
3: No,
4: you.
3: Gaff!
4: I'm warning you.
3: Goodbye, Gaff. I'm sorry, Gaff. I had to do it.
0: George, he's dead.
3: Listen, I had to do it, Gaff. I just had to. You understand, don't you, Marlowe?
0: Yeah, I understand.
3: He was a killer. He killed three people. He wasn't going to kill a fourth. I wanted to finish Leopardo out in the open and take what came, but Gaff tried to do it cute. I didn't know Leopardo was dead until you told me, Marlowe.
0: I believe you, George.
5: Yeah. Here's your gun back, Marlowe. It shoots fine.
0: I put in a big pitch for George at headquarters. After all, he hadn't killed anybody except Gaff, and that was in self-defense, and in defense of an unofficial copper named Marlowe. He won't go get off scot-free, but he won't inhale cyanide either at the taxpayer's expense. After I talked to Ibarra at headquarters, I telephoned Dolores Chiosa. I didn't give her the sordid details, but just told her not to worry, that she was in the clear.
1: Philip! Oh, thank you, Philip. I'm so relieved. I'm so grateful.
0: I'm so thirsty.
1: Well, come on over then.
0: Hey, wait a minute. Now, is this fiesta on you or is it on me?
1: Why?
0: Well, I mean, do I drink Coke and bitters or Cordon Rouge?
1: It's on me.
0: All right, then. Champagne it is, baby. But look, let me bring the glasses, huh?

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2: Philip Marlowe crouched in the darkness of Beverly Glen and waited for those footsteps to come closer. And then all at once, the Sandman hit him without bothering to remove the sand from the sandbag. And when Marlowe woke up in the morning, his wallet and his gun were gone. And he was wanted for murder.
0: Tonight's story was adapted by Milton Geiger from The King in Yellow by Raymond Chandler, creator of Philip Marlowe, the screen's most famous private detective. The original music was composed and conducted by Lynn Murray. This is Wendell Niles inviting you to listen again next week at the same time to another exciting mystery on the adventures of Philip Marlowe, starring Van Heflin with a distinguished cast.
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6: For America's Thursday night comedy enjoyment, it's George and Gracie. 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
3: Well, it's morning in the Burns home, and George and Gracie are discussing the Academy Awards, which are to be made tonight to the outstanding motion picture performers of 1948.
6: A lot of fine actors were nominated this year, Gracie. Ought to be quite a battle for the Oscars.
5: Yeah, they're really anxious to get those little statues, aren't they?
6: You bet they are. Nothing is more important to an actor than winning one. Does a lot for his career.
5: Oh, sure. If Ronald Coleman hadn't won an Oscar, he wouldn't have any jokes in Jack Benny's program.
6: If it wasn't for Benny, Coleman would be an acrobat,
5: yeah.
6: I guess.
5: You know, John.
6: See him now.
5: Yes.
6: Flying Coleman.
5: But what'll I tell you? You know something?
6: What?
5: If you'd gone into the movies instead of radio, we'd have Oscars all over the house.
6: I'm sensational, huh?
5: Loaded. Look at the men who are up for the awards. Montgomery Clift.
6: Nothing, huh?
5: Oh, you'd have made a much better cowboy than he did in Red River. You're built like a cowboy.
6: Look, Gracie.
5: Oh, I can see you in that scene where the cattle were stampeding. You'd stand there smiling unafraid with all those cows rushing between your legs.
6: Yes, I'd be known as Limp-Along Burns, I guess.
5: Might get the award, Dan Daly, a dancer. Mm. He's not half the dancer you were when we first started going together.
6: I was a good dancer.
5: Oh, terrific. Mm. And you didn't know when to stop. You'd dance until you wore out two pairs of shoes, the bottoms of yours and the tops of mine.
7: Well, Daly isn't just an answer. He's pretty romantic, too. How about those kisses he gave Betty Grable?
5: Oh, pooh to those Daly kisses. I'll take the weekly ones from you.
7: Forget it. What do you think of the actresses who were nominated?
5: Well, Barbara Stanwyck is an awfully nice girl, but I don't think it would be fair for her to get the award.
7: Why not?
5: For all that and Robert Taylor, too?
7: But she was great in Sorry Wrong Number. The way she screamed and wept on the telephone when she knew she was going to be killed.
5: Well, I've screamed and wept that much trying to call Pasadena.
7: Yes, that's happened to me, too. How about Irene Dunne in her performance in I Remember Mama?
5: Well, I didn't see that picture because you wouldn't take me. Why did you say I Remember Mama must be a horror picture?
7: Because the mama I remember is yours.
5: That's not nice.
7: I'm a naughty boy, yes. Well, let's get back to the Academy Awards. What did you think of Olivia de Havilland in The Snake Pit?
5: Well, it was a good picture, but I didn't understand the title.
7: Well, what was wrong with the title?
5: Well, you know, snakes don't have tits, only peaches and prunes.
7: Well, we won't tell that to Daryl Zanuck. It might embarrass him.
5: You know, I was very interested in the picture because I have an uncle who's a doctor in the asylum.
7: It must be an interesting job.
5: Oh, it's not a job. He thinks he's Dr. Fu Manchu.
7: Oh, yes, the smart uncle,
5: yeah,
7: the one with the blue hair, yeah.
5: You know, the actress I'd like to see win the award is Janie Wyman. She's such a good friend of ours.
7: Yeah, she did a wonderful job at Johnny Belinda. If you ask me, Janie Wyman is the best actress of 48.
5: Oh, George Burns, don't you dare say that, best actress of 48.
7: Well, she is.
5: Well, she certainly doesn't look 48.
7: Gracie,
5: in fact, she doesn't look any older than I do.
7: I meant the year, 1948. Janie isn't older than you are.
5: Oh, my same age, huh?
7: Yes.
5: When will she be 20?
7: Very soon now.
5: Oh, me too, but don't tell anybody.
7: No, only the members of the Friars Club, that's all.
5: Hey, you know, I just thought of something. Here it is, the very day of the awards, and I haven't wished Janie Wyman luck. I'll go over to her house and do it right now.
7: Good idea. Give her my love.
5: Oh, don't be silly. There's hardly enough for me. See you later, dear.
7: Goodbye, dear.
5: Gee, I hope Janie is home. Maybe I should have called first.
8: Well, Gracie, how are you?
5: Well, just fine, Janie. I dropped by to wish you luck tonight, Janie. I know you're going to win the award.
8: Well, now, I wouldn't be too sure of that, Gracie. My competition will be very stiff.
5: Well, take a few drinks yourself.
8: Was awfully good in The Snake Pit.
5: Oh, but Janie, she had such an easy part.
8: An easy part? Gracie, she had to play a crazy girl.
5: I could do that with my eyes closed.
8: You got something there.
5: Oh, thank you, Janie. Now, your part in Johnny Belinda was really hard. You had to go for almost 2 hours without saying a word.
8: Well, that wasn't easy. After all, I am a woman.
5: Well, sure. It's wonderful the way you learned to use your hands just for that picture.
8: Well, to be perfectly honest, I learned to use my hands long before that picture was made.
5: Really?
8: Yes. You see, I used to date Bill Goodwin.
5: Daisy, I'm sure you're going to win that Oscar tonight. Are you nervous?
8: Gracie, I'm as nervous as a bride.
5: Oh, well, then I know just how you feel. I remember my wedding day.
8: Imagine getting so keyed up over the possibilities of getting a little lifeless imitation figure of a man.
5: Well, he wasn't so lifeless when I married him.
8: Gracie, I wasn't referring to George. Why, George has lots of... He's got a figure like, well, why, he's... He was better when you married him, huh?
5: Yes, but he's still a wonderful husband, Jenny, and I love him.
8: Oh, I know you do, Gracie.
5: But this isn't solving your problem. You're nervous, and I'm just the girl who can cure it.
8: You think you can?
5: Oh, well, certainly. Now, look, what is there to be nervous about? What worries you?
8: Well, for one thing, my appearance. You see, the awards will be broadcast on television, and I'm worried about how I'll look.
5: Oh, well, then you can stop worrying right now.
8: Really?
5: Well, sure. On television, everybody looks bad. So just relax.
8: Well, but Gracie, some very important executives will be watching me on television, and it may mean a new part.
5: Well, if they're looking for a short, dumpy girl with a herringbone complexion, you'll get it.
8: Will I look that bad?
5: Oh, Janie, stop worrying. I guarantee you'll look better than the wrestlers. Except, of course, Gorgeous George. Now, do you feel better?
8: Great.
5: Atta girl. Now, what are you wearing tonight?
8: Well, Milo Anderson is making me a beautiful strapless evening gown with a train.
5: A strapless gown with a train?
8: Mm-hmm.
5: Oh, well, don't worry. I'm sure the same thing won't happen to you.
8: What same thing?
5: Well, I was at a party and this woman... Ah, forget it. It couldn't happen twice.
8: What happened?
5: Well, she was walking along in this strapless evening gown and somebody stepped on a train.
8: You mean the gown?
5: All the way. But don't worry. If it happens to you, just keep cool.
8: To me, I'll be downright cold.
5: That's the spirit. And besides, maybe you'll be lucky.
8: Oh, I hope so. I think I'll wear a four-leaf clover tonight.
5: Oh, Jenny, you better wear more than that.
8: I didn't mean I'd wear only a four-leaf clover.
5: Oh, well, thank goodness. You know, green isn't your color.
8: Gracie, the four-leaf clover will be just a good luck charm.
5: Oh, are you superstitious?
8: Yes.
5: Oh, well, then I won't tell you.
8: Tell me what?
5: That Johnny Belinda has... Ah, no, it would only worry you. You're all relaxed now.
8: Gracie, for heaven's sake, tell me.
5: Well, Johnny Belinda has 13 letters.
8: Oh, my goodness. Now I'm sure to lose the award.
5: Oh, Janie, calm down. 13 isn't necessarily bad luck.
8: No?
5: Well, no. There are 13 letters in Palace Theater, too. And that's where I met George. Maybe you have that kind of luck.
8: Gracie, please. Losing the award is bad enough.
5: But look on the bright side, Janie. Maybe nothing bad will happen to you at the awards tonight. Maybe you won't even get there.
8: Let's go back to the dark side, huh?
5: Cheer up. Maybe your car will break down on the way. Oh, maybe you'll have a flat tire. Oh, maybe you'll have a... Well, Janie, I've been talking to you for an hour now. How do you feel?
8: Numb. Hey, where did I get this ball of yarn?
5: Well, you've been sitting there unraveling your dress. Oh, Jenny, you've just got to calm down. Remember, you may have to make a speech tonight.
8: Oh, gee, that's right.
5: Well, sure, and if you're nervous, you might do what my sister Bessie does. When she gets nervous, she always twists her words around.
8: What do you mean?
5: Well, once in a play, she had the part of a girl who sold flowers, and she was supposed to say, "Who'll give me a nickel for my posy?" But she said, "Who'll give me a pickle for my nosy?" You don't want a thing like that to happen. So get a grip on yourself.
8: Okay, Gracie.
5: Oh, good. Now you're nervous?
8: No, I'm not a knit nervous.
5: Janie, you said you weren't a knit nervous.
8: No, I said I'm not a bit nervous. And I'm not.
5: Are you sure?
8: Honestly, I've never knelt better in my life.
5: Well, I'll see who's at the front door, Janie. Now you sit here and relax.
9: Hey, Gracie, what's keeping you? Why don't you come home?
5: Well, George, I wouldn't dare leave Jane Wyman alone. She's so nervous about the awards tonight, there's no telling what she'd do.
9: You must be exaggerating. Janie is a real trooper. She wouldn't be that nervous.
5: Well, go in and see for yourself.
9: Okay. Hiya, Janie.
8: Oh, hello, George. I slide the key.
9: What was that?
8: I'm Slade Gia.
7: Well, I'm glad to give you two.
8: George, you must be nervous. You're getting your words all mixed up.
7: Yeah. Excuse me a minute, Janie. Hey, Gracie, this girl has popped her cork. She's a nervous wreck.
5: Yeah, but I hate to think how she'd be if I hadn't come over and calmed her down.
7: Yes, it's a good thing you...

0: might as well be spring. In fact, it is spring and has been for several days. But you know, one gay blossom doesn't make a spring. One melodic sequence doesn't make a song. Now listen a moment while the orchestra plays a familiar song that's always been associated with spring. And see if you can name it by hearing just the mellow harmony. Now we add the rich counter melody. Here we blend in the vigorous rhythm. And finally, to fulfill the promise of this beautiful song, let's complete the arrangement with the full-bodied melody. Why, springtime in the Rockies, of course. 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

0: Now, just lie here and relax, Janie. How do you feel?
1: Oh, I'm a bundle of nerves, Gracie. Maybe you could get some medicine so I can sleep.
0: Well, if it's sleep you want, you don't need medicine. I'll just have George sing you a lullaby.
2: No, no, not that.
0: But George's voice is just like medicine. Everyone thinks so. Whenever he gets up to sing, people always say, "What a pill."
2: No, please.
0: But, Janie, you must sleep. You've got your choice of listening to George sing or taking medicine. Surely you don't want something nasty and horrible and icky?
1: That's right. I'll take the medicine.
0: Wait, Janie. I've got another idea. I'll be right back. George?
3: Yes, Gracie. How's Janie?
0: Well, she needs sleep, dear. And it would take too long to get medicine. And so you go in and hypnotize her.
3: And me hypnotize her?
0: Well, sure. You know, in vaudeville, you worked with that hypnotist, the great Gummo, and you learned his tricks?
3: Yeah, but that was a lot of years ago.
0: But you never lost the power in your eyes. Even after you became a comedian, you still put people to sleep.
3: So that's what did it.
0: Well, sure. Now, come on. Janie's got to get some sleep.
3: Well, I can try. Janie, now I can help you. If you do exactly what I say.
1: Like what?
3: Never mind. Just let yourself go. You trust me, don't you?
1: At your age, certainly.
3: Good. Now, Janie, look straight into my face.
1: Now, when I'm feeling so well?
3: Concentrate on my eyes.
1: What for?
0: Well, you want to sleep, don't you?
1: Well, sure.
0: Well, look into his eyes. It's in the bag.
1: No, the bags are under his eyes.
3: Janie, I'm trying to hypnotize you so that you'll sleep.
1: Really, I'd rather have medicine. Gracie, run down to the Owl on the corner and get some.
0: Oh, yeah, oh, sure, Janie, sure. Hey, keep an eye on her, George. She's nuttier than a fruitcake.
3: Really?
0: Sure, owls don't sell medicine, drugstores do.
3: It is a drugstore. Now hurry.
2: George, your neighbors told me this is where you were. Here's the baby.
4: Oh, God.
3: Mrs. Bagley, why are you handing me your baby?
2: Gracie promised to watch him for me this afternoon. Go to the nice man, Oliver. I know, honey, but go to him anyway. And here's his formula, George. Just warm it.
3: Wait a minute, Mrs. Bagley.
2: Thanks a million.
3: Mrs. Bagley. Holy murder. Gracie can get me into the donut. Pipe down, kid. Pipe down. Pipe down. Someone. I'm trying to sleep. I'll just lie here on the couch while I go warm up your formula.
1: George, I'm expecting the dressmaker. Would you... George, where are you? I can hear you singing, but where are you? Oh, my gosh, a baby. How did you get here?
4: Oh, that's the girl. Oh,
0: I'm back with it. Janie! What's that in your arm?
1: A baby.
0: Oh. Oh, no wonder you've been so nervous and upset. You tell me you were going to have a baby.
1: Gracie, I don't know where this baby came from.
0: Oh, well, somebody better have a talk with you.
1: Gracie, I did not have this baby. At least I don't remember having it. Now, I may be nervous, but I'm not that nervous.
0: Come in.
5: Hi, Gracie. I heard you're over here. Hello, Janie. Hey, where'd the baby come from?
0: Why, Bill, you're as innocent as Janie.
5: Huh?
0: And I was hoping you could explain to her all about the bees.
5: Oh, well, I can.
1: Now, look,
5: no,
1: Bill.
5: No, it won't take a minute, Janie. You see, pollen is carried by the wind and the bees.
1: Bill,
5: and...
1: I know all about the wind and the bees.
5: Oh, well, do you know about the birds and the bees?
1: Yes.
5: You know about the flowers and the bees?
1: Yes.
5: Boy, those bees really live, don't they?
1: to me today. I'm going nuts.
0: Oh, poor Janie. Having a baby has upset her.
1: I did not have this baby, Gracie. I'm all upset about the Academy Accord.
0: She means the Academy Award.
5: Oh, well, cheer up, Janie. I've got inside information for you. Now, I happen to know that you'll walk out of that theater tonight with Hollywood's greatest prize.
1: I will?
5: Sure, I'll be your escort.
1: I thought you really knew who won the award.
5: Well, I do, Janie. I went to the fellow who counted the votes, and I bribed him to tell me the results.
1: Phil, the men who count those votes are honest. There's not enough money in Hollywood to buy them.
5: Well, who used money? I bribed him with a cup of Maxwell House coffee. What whiff of that rich, mellow Maxwell House fragrance, and he told me everything.
1: Well, what did he say, Bill?
5: Well, he said it was the greatest coffee he'd ever tasted. That's because Maxwell House is a blend of fine Latin American coffees. Radiant roasted to the peak of flavor perfection. Well, sir, we sat there drinking Maxwell House coffee and talking about the Academy Awards.
1: Well, who won?
5: Well, I did. I drank 12 cups to his three. You know, Maxwell House is always good to the last drop, Janie. America's favorite brand of coffee.
0: Oh, Janie, he doesn't have any information.
5: Well, okay, I admit I don't know who's going to get the big awards, but I do know about the supporting award.
1: Well, who gets that?
5: Maxwell House coffee. Been supporting me for years. Jenny.
0: Well, George, I gave Jenny the medicine and she's sound asleep.
5: Good.
0: Oh, thank goodness you explained it. This was Clara Bagley's baby.
5: Quiet, kid. Quiet. Quiet. I'm going to take him over to our house before he wakes up Jenny.
0: Well, maybe he's crying because he's hungry.
5: I gave him a whole bottle of formula. This kid is bottomless.
0: That make them hard to spank.
5: Well, I'll be running along. Now, don't let anything disturb Janie. After she's left for the awards, you come on home. Got it?
0: Got it, George.
5: Good.
0: Yes?
4: How do you do? I'm the dressmaker. I'm here to try on Miss Wyman's gown.
0: Well, go ahead, but you look pretty silly in them.
4: You don't understand. I made the gown for Miss Wyman.
0: Well?
4: I want her to have a perfect fit.
0: Well, she'll have one if she sees you in her gown.
4: Madam, is Miss Wyman here?
0: Yes, but she's asleep and she cannot be disturbed.
4: But I've got to see her. It's imperative.
0: Well, I'll tell her you were here, Mr. Imperative. Goodbye.

0: Careful, home at last, Judge. And I'm worn to a frazzle. I fought people off all afternoon so Janie could sleep.
1: Well, good for you, Gracie. Hey, it's almost time for the awards. Let's turn on the radio and see if Janie wins.
0: You listen, George. I'd better run back to Janie's house. I forgot something.
1: Let it go till tomorrow.
0: No, I think I'd better take care of it right now.
1: Well, what'd you forget?
0: Well, I forgot to wake Janie.
1: Forgot to wake her? Well, come on, let's get over there.
0: George, I'll wake Janie. Oh, Janie, wake up. Wake up.
2: Oh, hi, Gracie. Gee, I had a wonderful rest. I feel so relaxed. What time is it?
0: 8:25.
2: Well, the awards aren't until 8:30, so I...
0: What? Now, don't get excited. You've got 5 minutes to get there.
2: I couldn't get there in 5 minutes in a rocket ship.
0: So take a streetcar. It's cheaper anyway.
2: Oh, quick, Gracie. Hand me my shoes, my hat, my purse, too. Yeah, well, goodbye.
0: Oh, why did you come back?
2: I'd better put a dress on, too.
0: If you want to be formal.
2: Oh, no, I haven't got time. I'll just throw this coat over my pajamas. I can't find the armholes. Oh, this is the blanket.
0: Oh, well, Janie, calm down.
2: Well, now, don't worry. I'm as cute as a cucumber. Now for some lipstick and eyebrow pencil there. Yeah, now hand me the mirror. I got red eyebrows and black lips.
0: Well, that's all right. Paint an eye on your chin and nobody will notice.
2: Oh, yeah, sure. Well, goodbye, Oscar. I'm off to win Gracie. I never made it without your help.
1: Holy smoke, Gracie. Janie looked like a zombie. Red eyebrows, black lips, a blanket over her pajamas, hair streaming down, and laughing like a mad woman.
0: Oh, yes. Now she's bound to win the award.
1: What?
0: Well, if she doesn't get it for Johnny Belinda, she'll get it for Snake Pit.
1: Oh, I know.

0: George and Gracie will return in just a moment. Join us again next Thursday when we'll all be back. George Burns, Gracie Allen, Bill Goodwin, Harry Lubin and the Maxwell House Orchestra, and yours truly, Toby Reed. And now, here are our stars.
1: Well, Gracie, next week our guest star will be Jack Benny.
2: Oh, I know, George, and I've already talked to him about his salary.
1: How much does he want?
2: Well, Jack said we're his friends, so he'll come down and do the show for nothing.
1: For nothing? Jack Benny?
2: That's right. All he wants us to do is furnish him transportation.
1: Really?
2: Mm-hmm. He wants us to buy him a new Cadillac.

0: like good things the easy way? Then get instant Maxwell House coffee.
1: So good.
0: So good. 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
0: So easy. 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Instantly good to the last drop.

0: next Thursday when Jack Benny will be our guest. Good night and good luck from the makers of Maxwell House, America's favorite brand of coffee. Always good to the last drop. The George Burns and Gracie Allen Show is written by Paul Henning and Keith Fowler. And now stay tuned in for the Al Jolson Show, which follows immediately.
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5: Do you know the difference between a fib, a white lie, and a whopper? You be the judge. You'll hear them all tonight on People Are Funny. Yes, NBC presents John Goodell's production of People Are Funny, transcribed from Hollywood. And now here's America's top master of ceremonies, Art Linkletter.
6: Well, ladies and gentlemen, we had so much fun playing guessing games in this program, we decided to guess a little bit about age. And since everybody wonders what everybody else is in the way of age, let me see some hands of people who think they're good guessers. Where are you from? Where do you live? Canada? Where's that fellow from? Hollywood. Where are you from? New York City. Where's this young fellow? Where's this fellow from?
7: Ann Arbor, Michigan.
6: Ann Arbor, Michigan. Come on over, Ann Arbor. Now, how do you do, sir? And what's your name?
8: Jay Bolt.
6: J. Bald?
8: B-O-L-T.
6: Bolt. Oh, Bolt.
8: Keep it easy.
6: What do you do, Jay?
8: Well, I'm a professor at the University of Michigan, sir.
6: Well, good for you. And what do you teach?
8: I teach mechanical engineering.
6: Mm-hmm. And you had a good football team this past
8: very,
6: year.
8: Very, very good.
6: You're out here as a tourist now. Well, professor, let's see how well you do in the matter of age. Now, let me pick a woman. That lady right there in the green coat. Would you come on over here? Yes, the lady in the pretty red hat and the green coat. You come on over here and you take a look at her, Jay, because it's going to be worth $1,000 to you if you can tell me how old she is when she gets here.
8: I'm looking.

0: 1895. Is it 1895? 1875? Yeah. That's right, 60. And you missed it by 3 years, you get $125.
1: Very good.
0: Not bad, huh?
2: Thank you.
0: Your grandmother?
3: Oh, yes, by stepmother.
0: Your grandmother?
3: Yes,
0: by
3: I have about 24 grandchildren.
0: You have 20?
3: Step-grandchildren.
0: Step-grandchildren.
3: Yes.
0: What are step-grandchildren?
3: I love them all. Well, I was, Mr. DeBlanc had children, and I remarried. You know, I married him, and he had children. I didn't.
0: I'll
3: get it.
0: You get it, and you got it, and you have it, and we're going to give you a bottle of Balenciaga perfume from France. Goodbye. Goodbye, Professor.
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0: Quite interesting, huh? Ladies and gentlemen, this is an odd-looking machine. You should all be familiar with it because it is a lie detector. But it's a lie detector that is operated by a slight stratagem, a device called a push button. When I push it once, like this, it goes to fib. If I push it twice, white lie. And so on through falsehood and a whopper. Now, this button is going to be connected to a fellow who's in with us on a big double cross tonight. And to let you in on the whole plot, I'm going to bring out Mr. Morales. Jack Morales, would you come out, please? Come on over here and meet the folks. Ladies and gentlemen, Jack is a very special guest of ours, invited down here to be on the program. Tell us what you do, Jack.
5: I coach at Harvard Schools and I'm attending L.A. State College.
0: What do you coach?
5: Football, present time.
0: Mm-hmm. You're a single man.
5: Oh, yes.
0: And you have a very good friend by the name of...
5: Louis Foglia, commonly known as Ouija.
0: Ouija Foglia. What does Ouija do?
5: He's a cement contractor.
0: Yeah, and what's going to happen to him next Saturday?
5: Oh, boy. He's getting the act. He's getting married.
0: Yeah, and you're going to be the...
5: Best man.
0: The best man. Now, who's he marrying?
5: Diane.
0: You've given me a lot of information about Louis.
5: We worked together quite well.
0: And the reason, ladies and gentlemen, is that this couple who is going to be married next Saturday night are being held backstage, and they have no idea that their best man is here tonight. Where do they think you are?
5: The football banquet, giving a lecture.
0: And they, in fact, invited you to come down and see him on this show.
5: Oh, yes, but I couldn't make it.
0: Yeah, that's right. They, of course, have no idea why they're here. They're just a young couple about to be married, and we thought we'd do a little romance department with them. Now, Jack, this is the thing. From the information you've given me, I've prepared some questions. When you go backstage, you listen to his answers to those questions, and if he tells a lie, you press the button that fits the kind of a lie he tells.
5: Oh, yeah.
0: You got that?
5: Oh, yeah.
0: You go on backstage now. The plot begins to thicken. Of course, the whole idea of this stunt is to prove that people who are getting married should tell each other the absolute truth. And some of the couples looking in tonight will be more inclined to follow the truth after they see what happens to this young couple. So right now they're on their way here. One of the boys should be bringing them in, and they don't know anything about what's happened so far. So here comes Mr. Ouija Foglia and Miss Diane Webster, I think it is. Oh, let's give our next guest a nice welcome. Come right on out, folks. How do you do? Will you be seated? Well, your name is...
6: Louis Foglia.
0: Can you talk up a little bit, Louis?

0: Louis Foglia.
1: Attaboy, Louis, we want to hear you. And your name is?
2: Diane Weaver.
1: Now, you folks were invited down because you're getting married next Saturday.
3: That's right.
1: Huh? Louis, what business you in?
3: I work for my dad, cement work.
1: Uh-huh. And what do you intend to be eventually? Do you have any final ambition?
3: Yes, perhaps a construction contractor.
1: Contractor, huh? How did you two happen to meet?
3: Oh, it was at a college party in Santa Barbara. I was attending the University of California at Santa Barbara, and I met Diane at one of the parties.
1: Louis, do you have a nickname, by the way?
3: Lou.
1: Lou, I tell you what. You've told her everything she needs to know about you.
3: Oh, yes.
1: You haven't concealed anything from her.
3: No thing.
1: Well, I'll tell you what I'll do. If you tell me the whole truth and nothing but the truth, the complete absolute truth, for the next 5 minutes, I'm going to see that she gets a $1,000 diamond and sapphire ring.
3: Yeah.
1: How does that sound?
3: Sorry.
1: Okay. Now, is that a deal?
3: Sure is.
1: A beautiful Lucien Picard diamond and sapphire ring worth $1,000. And since we must determine whether or not you are telling the truth, do you mind if we use the latest scientific lie detector?
3: Must you?
1: Have you ever had one?
3: No, I haven't.
1: It works entirely according to your rate of pulse and... Just hold perfectly still. You know you look better this way? Look around, Louis. That is our lie detector. All right. Now, all you have to do is to tell the truth for the next 5 minutes. Were you ever in love with any other girl, truly in love with any other girl before you met Diane?
3: No.
1: We seem to be getting some vibrations. Did you hear that bell?
3: Yes.
1: Well, now that bell said a fib. Not a real big fib, lie, but just a kind of a fib. Perhaps I should ask you, does the name Dolores mean anything to you?
3: No.
1: You made the white lie department that time, Louis. Are you sure she doesn't mean, you know the name Dolores? You know it, don't you?
3: Come to think of it, it's a distant friend of the family. What it is.
1: It's an old friend of the family?
3: That's right.
1: Uh-huh. Diane, you notice what's happening in back of you?
2: Yes.
1: Was it anything more than that?
3: Puppy love, I guess you could call it, one of those things.
1: Oh, it's a long time ago, huh?
3: Yeah, that's right.
1: By golly, he's finally telling the truth. He gets a Nobel Prize for that one. Well, Diane, we're determining what he's going to do. Do you think a marriage should start off, Louis, on good, solid financial grounds? For instance, do you owe any debts to anybody?
3: Oh, no.
1: And you don't owe anybody?
3: No.
1: We got a fib on that one. Do you? I don't mean anything big. Anything small.
3: Well, I owe about $100 to a friend of mine.
1: You do owe $100. Very interesting. Do you have... no more debt?
3: No, that's just that one.
1: Did you know about that?
2: No.
1: You didn't know he had any debts. Do you have any debts, Diane?
2: No.
1: Uh-huh. Well, there's something pretty cute about this thing. The good thing, the thing is attached to you. In the good old days, Louis, when you weren't engaged, were you a kind of a wolf? Did you, for instance, you try to kiss girls on the first date?
3: Oh, no.
1: Are you going to believe him or that lie machine? The machine. Louis, you've already lost the ring about 4 out of 5 times. Now, I can't give you this ring unless you tell the truth at least once more. I'm going to give you one more chance. Is Diane the first girl you ever proposed to?
3: Oh, yes, definitely.
1: She is the first girl you ever proposed to.
3: That's right.
1: Louis, this machine works. You better tell us. Have you ever even suggested marriage to another girl?
3: Well... Very slightly.
1: Very slightly. Louis, you really haven't told... What do you think of this, Diane?
0: I'm learning a lot.
1: You sure are. And would you like to see how our lie detector works, the inside scientific facts? Because, all right, bring out the lie detector, please, the operator, because this is a very interesting device. And the whole thing works on the principle of a kind of a... You didn't know he was here, did you?
3: He's going to be my best man.
1: Louis, he was going to be your best man.
3: Oh, yeah.
1: Check with Diane.
2: We did it to him, didn't we?
3: Yes, we did.
1: Every time you told... He gave me the tip-off to the kind of questions to ask, and knowing you to be a sneaky fellow, we figured you would go the other way, and you did, didn't you? Now, the best man, Jack Morales, you're supposed to have the ring, aren't you?
3: Oh, yes.
1: He missed every time, and so, Louis, you missed on this beautiful Lucien Picard $1,000 diamond and sapphire ring. I'm very sorry, but you have lost it. However, that's not Diane's fault, is it? Not her fault.
3: No, it isn't.
1: She's a true blue type girl. You take the ring.
0: Oh, my God.
1: There you are. And for being our best man tonight, and he is definitely the best man tonight, Diane.
0: Yes.
1: We're going to send him out of harm's way, because you may have ideas about him. We're going to send you on a little vacation trip up to the Sahara Hotel in Las Vegas. Would you like to do that? You're a single man.
3: I'm a single man.
1: And we're going to give you a trip up there on a big United Airlines DC-7 mainliner and give you $1 to get started. And have some fun, and you'll forgive us, won't you, Ouija?
3: Yes, sir.
1: See, I know all about you. I know your nickname and everything else. And by the way, I didn't ask you scarcely anything tonight, Diana. I want to ask you, since you've already asked him so many things, have you told him everything about your past?
0: Yes.
1: Connected to the machine, and look how it works. I think we better leave them to work things out, don't you, Jack? Come on. On our last show, you may recall, we put together several interesting elements. First, a couple of young University of Oklahoma students who had come to Hollywood on a vacation, and secondly, a trip to the Leaning Tower of Pisa in Italy for a very interesting experiment, reliving the days of Galileo. So let's bring our young students back, Joe Smeltzer and Jack Close. Come on out, boys, and let's find out what happened. Let's see now, you're Joe.
4: That's right.
1: And you're Jack.
4: Yes.
1: Jack and Joe went up the hill of Leaning Tower of Pisa. Well, we'll throw that one our way. Joe, now, let's see. You flew across the Atlantic. You flew New York.
4: Uh-huh.
1: Got aboard a big KLM, Royal Dutch Airline, flew across to Rome.
4: Uh-huh, that's right. Had a wonderful trip on the KLM.
1: Oh, yeah. And how about Rome? Did you like Rome?
5: Had a fabulous time.
1: You're a medical student.
5: That's right.
1: So, did you go to any hospitals over there?
5: No.
1: No chance for that. You were too busy. Then we drove you down to Pisa.
4: Uh-huh.
1: That's how many hours drive about?
4: Oh, it's about 3.5 hours drive.
1: From Rome, uh-huh. Now, the idea was for you to go up to the Leaning Tower of Pisa and lean over and drop a peach. Who had the peach?
5: Well, I had the peach and the grape.
1: Oh, you went to the top of the tower.
5: Yeah.
1: And you took the peach and the grape.
5: That's right.
1: Now, what did you do?
4: Well, I stood at the bottom and made sure they landed at the same time. Or at least we hoped they would.
1: Yeah, you thought that they would land at the same time.
5: No, I thought they
1: You thought they landed at the same time, and you thought the heavy
4: I didn't know, so I was going to stay at the bottom.
1: All right. Now, oh, by the way, were there any guards or anything around the Pisa Tower?
5: Yeah, there were so many guards at the top that I went back down and got the guy that was driving the car, and he went up on the back side of the tower and talked to the guards while I ran around the front side and dropped it off.
1: Oh, you didn't think they'd let you drop anything off there,
5: huh?
1: So you had a decoy, our driver.
5: That's right.
1: Your driver. Got the guards around.
5: And talked to them. There were about three, I believe.
1: Yeah, well, tell me this. When you're up in the Leaning Tower of Pisa, you went up the top two, didn't you?
4: Uh-huh, yes.
1: Does it give you kind of a feeling that the whole thing is going to fall over the way it looks like in the pictures we see?
4: It certainly does. You feel like when you're walking up, you have to lean over all the way up.
1: Did you have any worries? Did anybody say it might fall over?
5: No, it's supposed to fall in another 160 years, I believe.
1: Oh, 160 years. Well, we won't do any more stunts there. But at any event, this is the important thing. You went over on a scientific experiment to determine whether or not two objects of different weights, when released from a high object or a high building, would hit the ground at the same time. You were at the bottom.
4: Uh-huh, yes.
1: Tell us.
4: They did. They hit at the same time, and grape disappeared, and the peach just splattered all over the ground.
1: But at the same time?
4: At the same time. Well, it seemed like it did. As near as I could tell, they landed at the same time.
1: Yeah. And you were at the top of the Leaning Tower of Pisa.
4: That's right.
1: How many stories high would you say it was?
5: About probably 15, I don't know.
1: 15 stories, about. Well, ladies and gentlemen, here are two young fellows selected out of our Hollywood tourists. We gave you a wonderful vacation to Italy. You weren't there very long, of course, but you did prove that Galileo was right, and we will not repeal the law of gravity. And now that you're back in Hollywood, you're our guests up at the Hollywood Plaza Hotel. We'll pick up your tabs for your trips around town, and of course, we'll fly you back to the University of Oklahoma. Good luck to you.
5: Thank you.
1: Hope you had an exciting time, and you'll be the talk of the campus. Goodbye, boys.
4: Bye.
1: Thank you very much.
2: 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Do you know the simple facts about this disease that may someday save your life or the life of someone you love? Free information is available from your American Cancer Society. 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
1: Well, tonight, ladies and gentlemen, we're featuring puppy love on People Are Funny. Puppy love is when a young man sees a slick chick and starts acting like a sick duck. But at all events, it's a lot of fun to see young people in the throes of their first adolescent experiences in meeting and courting and wooing the opposite sex. And so People Are Funny has invited down to our program tonight a special guest that our scouts went out into the junior high schools around Hollywood looking for. And it was no easy trick to find this young fella. Because, well, I'll let him tell you why it was a little trick. A young junior high school boy. Come on out here, Gary. Your name is Gary?
6: Graham.
1: Mr. Graham, you're how old?
6: 13.
1: Boy, you're a big one for 13. You're almost 6 feet tall, aren't you?
6: Yes, sir.
1: Now, Gary, will you tell the folks what we went looking for and why we picked you when it comes to the subject of girls?
6: Well, you picked me because I had never asked a girl out on a date before, and so that's what I'm going to do now.
1: That's right. We told him to come on down and let us watch him asking his first girl out on his first date. And Gary, before we go any farther with this stunt, I'd like to know, have you ever thought seriously of it and just backed away at the last minute? Are you shy?
6: Yes.
1: You're a little shy.
6: Yeah, yeah.
1: You like girls?
6: Well, I guess so.
1: Yeah, they can't play baseball, of course.
6: No.
1: Can you dance?
6: Yes.
1: Well, you did learn to dance.
6: Mm-hmm.
1: So you plan to take a girl out.
6: Yes, I did.
1: How did you learn to dance?
6: Well, my sister taught me. She's 16.
1: Yeah, uh-huh. And any particular type of girl you like, you prefer? You don't like girls generally, but blondes, brunettes, redheads?
6: No.
1: Yeah. Just now, you made out a list of girls you know in your class that you might like to date. Do you have it with you?
6: Mm-hmm.
1: You got the phone numbers?
6: Yes, sir.
1: You got two girls here. What's the difference between these two girls? One's Marianne, the other's Patty. Marianne, describe her.
6: Well, she's real short and real jolly and everything.
1: Kind of cute, huh? You kind of eyed her down the classroom?
6: Yes, I did.
1: And Patty, what about her? What does she look like?
6: Well, she's pretty tall and she's a brunette. She's cute.
1: Yeah, and jolly?
6: Not especially.
1: Oh. Marianne and Patty. Well, you got the Marianne on top. You want to call her?
6: Okay.
1: Now, sit down there in the phone booth. Gary, now we have here a little clock. When Marianne answers on the phone, we're going to give you 90 seconds. That clock will go around once and a half for you to make a date with her. Now, you got in mind anything coming up in school that you might ask her out for?
6: Well, there's a dance after school tomorrow.
1: Oh, how much does it cost?
6: 20 cents per couple.
1: Oh. Who's playing? Guy Lombardo?
6: No, just they have records at the school.
1: Oh, they have records. All right. Now, suppose you ask her to that dance. This is the first time. If you can get a date with Marianne at this telephone number in 90 seconds, I'm going to give you a beautiful Stromberg Carlson Hi-Fi phonograph outfit. That's a beautiful big set that plays records with high and low and all the rest of them, huh? 1 o'clock, 2 o'clock. Okay? I'll put on the earphones just to check up on you, although we'll all hear both sides of the conversation. Is that the way an earphone goes on? All right, Gary. The number is a state number, so if you lift up the phone and dial O, that's the operator. Just leave it right there. And when the operator answers, you just turn right around so we can see you. There's the number.
6: State 98306, please.
7: Big pardon?
6: 98306.
7: What is your number, please?
6: Hollywood 20733.
1: Now, don't be nervous that the thing doesn't start.
7: Thank you.
1: Do a good selling job now. This girl knows you. There's the phone ring.
8: Hello?
6: Hello, is Marianne there?
8: Just a moment.
1: Now, speak up, boy. This is the most important moment of your life.
6: Marianne?
9: Who is it?
6: Gary.
9: Hello, Gary who?
6: Graham.
9: Oh, hi. How are you?
6: Pretty good. How are you?
9: Fine, thank you.
6: What are you doing?
9: Oh, not much. What are you doing?
6: Well, I was just thinking there's a school dance tomorrow. I'd wonder if you'd go with me.
9: Oh, I didn't know you went on a date.
6: Well, this is the first one.
9: Oh, well, do you know how to dance?
6: Yes.
9: Oh. Well, gee, Gary, I don't know. I'm such short notice. I wouldn't know what to wear.
1: 30 seconds.
6: Anything. I don't care.
9: Well, see, I was supposed to be a hostess at the dance, so I don't know how it would work out.
6: Well, you could turn down the hostess to go to the dance, couldn't you?
9: Well, you know, I've been seeing quite a lot of this one boy, and I don't know whether he would like it too well. And,
1: 1 minute to
9: go. I just don't know. We're not going steady, of course, but then, well...
6: Well... please, just go with me this time.
1: 15 seconds. Say yes or no.
6: Say yes or no, please.
9: Well, I don't know. I just don't know that I should or not.
6: Please?
9: I just don't know. I don't know if I can make it or not.
6: Well, you have to.
9: Well, I just...
6: Say yes.
9: I wouldn't know what to wear.
6: Wear anything.
1: Say yes.
9: Well, you can't just wear anything to a dance. Well, I suppose I'll go.
6: Say goodbye. Goodbye. Oh.
1: Gary. Boy, wasn't that an ordeal?
6: Yeah.
1: Do you think all dates are going to be that tough?
6: I hope not.
1: But you did it, didn't you?
6: Yep. She had a little help.
1: Huh?
6: With a little help.
1: I think you got about an extra 10 seconds there.
6: Yeah.
1: Huh? But you did it. Now this will give you confidence to go ahead in the future.
6: Mm-hmm.
1: Say, who's that? she was here all the time, Gary. This is the girl. You see, we got that list from you the other day, and we brought the girls down. We had them in a telephone booth backstage. Marianne, we fooled them, didn't we?
10: We sure did.
1: But how about the date now?
10: Why, sure.
1: Gary?
6: Well, that sounds good enough for me.
1: Marianne, how old are you?
10: 13.
1: Now, you've had dates before.
9: Well, going to dances, yes.
10: Yeah, things like that. What does your dad do?
9: Oh, he's a chef at the Statler Hotel.
10: Well, you're marrying a family where both the mother and father cook if you get into that family. Well, I think they make a charming couple. Stand a little closer. Hook your arm through his. Look down at her. Look up at her. I pronounce you boy and girl. Man to man, Gary, what is the ideal size family?
3: Four.
10: Boy, he's progressing rapidly, isn't he? From no dates to four children. Well, Marianne, you and Gary have started down life's path, hand in hand, arm in arm. And we're delighted to have looked in on a teenager making his first date. In case the dance gets dull, how many lessons have you had?
6: Well, I haven't counted them, a couple.
10: I think we better give you a couple of our People Are Funny games to play in case he steps on your feet. And you each get a beautiful Stromberg Carlson hi-fi phonograph. There's nothing finer than a Stromberg Carlson. Goodbye, Gary. Goodbye, Ann. Goodbye. Well, that's all for tonight. Next week, somebody's going to have a chance to buy a brand new radio for a dollar. Tune in and find out why. Good night, everybody.
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13: Faster than a speeding bullet, more powerful than a locomotive, able to leap tall buildings at a single bound. 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
15: 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Today, that boy, grown to manhood, is known as Superman, sworn enemy of the forces of evil. To aid him in his never-ending fight for truth and justice, he masquerades as Clark Kent, crime reporter for a great metropolitan newspaper. His secret is carefully guarded. No one is aware that Kent is Superman. No one but you.
14: Join with us now on ABC as Superman matches wits and strength with a strange and baffling foe in an exciting transcribed adventure entitled The Mystery of the Little Men.

0: It is long after midnight. Lois Lane, star girl reporter for the Metropolis Daily Planet, is asleep in the bedroom of her 12th floor apartment. All is silent, save for the faint ticking of a clock on the night table beside her bed. Then suddenly, without warning, the dark silence is broken by the eerie, high-pitched tinkle of strange laughter. Awakened, Lois sits bolt upright in bed.
1: Who's there?
0: The only answer is the shrill, spine-chilling laughter. Reaching out blindly in the darkness, Lois switches on the bed lamp. Her frightened eyes sweep the room, and a horror-stricken scream wells up in her throat. But panic tightens her vocal cords, makes it soundless. Somehow her hand gropes for and finds the telephone. Automatically, she lifts the receiver and dials a number.
2: Hello?
1: Clark, this is Lois.
2: Who?
1: Lois Lane.
2: Lois, what happened to your voice?
1: Clark, can you come right over?
2: Over where?
1: To my apartment. Where do you think?
2: Why, what's the matter?
1: Oh, must you ask interminable questions? Isn't it enough that I called you at midnight without...
2: Easy, you're all excited.
1: Of course I'm excited. I'm frantic. I'm petrified.
2: Well, what happened, Lois?
1: Nothing's happened yet, but there are three ugly little men standing on my windowsill, laughing at me.

0: Please, Clark, believe me, I wasn't dreaming. I saw them and I heard them.
1: You're sure about
0: that? I'm positive they were there on that windowsill.
1: Three of them?
0: Yes, all dressed alike in high hats, striped trousers, and frock coats. And they carried little umbrellas.
1: Why the umbrellas?
0: Now, how should I know?
1: How tall did you say they were?
0: About 12 inches, and their faces were just hideous. They were all shriveled up like old men.
1: What did you have for dinner tonight, Lois?
0: I had some Are you trying to be funny?
1: No, not at all.
0: Time, it wasn't a dream and it wasn't a nightmare. And
1: yeah, okay.
2: Is this the windowsill where they were?
0: Yes.
2: The window was open from the bottom the way it is now?
0: Yes.
2: How do you think they got up to the 12th floor? There's no fire escape.
0: Oh, be careful, Clark. Don't lean out so far.
2: I'm okay.
1: Well, there's no sign of them now. I suggest you turn out the light and go to sleep.
0: Oh, you do? Well, that's fine. And what if they come back?
1: Oh, now, Lois, listen to me.
0: I will not listen to you because I know exactly what you're going to say. You think I'm a crazy, hysterical female.
1: Well, I'm only
0: You think I dreamed this or I'm making it up or heaven only knows what.
1: What would you like me to think?
0: Never mind. Thank you for coming over, Mr. Kent. Thank you and good night.

0: morning, Mr. Kent.
1: Good morning, Beanie.
0: I've been waiting for you to come in, Mr. Kent. I want to ask you something.
2: Oh, let's go to my office. Too noisy out here. Has Miss Lane come in yet?
0: I haven't seen her.
2: Ooh, good grief. It's hot in here. Open the window.
0: Yes,
2: open the window,
0: sure.
2: Will you, Beanie?
0: Sure, right away.
2: Golly, that's how people catch cold, sitting in hot, stuffy rooms. Oh, yes, that's better. That's better. Thanks, Beanie. Now, what's on your mind?
0: Mr. Kent, do you know anything about dreams?
2: Dreams? Not much, I'm afraid. I know they're supposed to mean something.
0: I'll read that someplace.
2: You worried about a dream, Beanie?
0: Well, kinda.
2: If you dreamed Mr. White fired you, forget it. He fires all of us twice a week, regularly.
0: No, it was nothing like that.
2: Well, then what was it?
0: Well, it's kind of hard to explain, but I dreamed I was asleep, and then I woke up.
2: Yes?
0: And I saw something. Something awful strange.
2: What, Beanie?
0: I saw three little men standing on my windowsill.
2: Say that again.
0: I saw three little men standing on my windowsill.
2: Was this last night, Beanie?
0: Yeah.
2: Were they dressed in high hats, striped trousers, and frock coats? And did they carry little umbrellas?
0: Yeah, but how'd you know?
2: Did they laugh?
0: You're kind of crazy, like. Darling, Mr. Kent.
2: Beanie, listen to me. I don't want you to breathe a word about this to anyone. Do you understand?
0: Yeah, sure, but
2: not a word, Beanie. Yes, Chief?
3: Come into my office, Kent.
2: Okay. I've got to go in to see Mr. White now, Beanie. I'll talk to you later. In the meantime, remember, not a word.
0: Okay, Mr. Kent.
4: You heard me call the travel agency and check on those boat tickets.
1: Morning, Chief.
4: They don't care if you called a dozen times. Call again. Of all the stupid numbskulled individuals, that girl takes the cake.
5: But I called three times, Mr. White.
4: Great Jesus, don't you think the travel agency was doing us a favor?
2: You planning a trip?
4: I don't know what I'm planning, Kent. I don't know whether I'm coming or going. Before very long, I'll be sitting in a booby hatch cutting out paper dolls.
2: Now what happens?
4: Everything. Everything. I've got to get away.
2: Good idea.
4: I'm tired. I'm worn out. Every nerve in my body is frazzled. What I need is a good long sea voyage with no presses, no typewriters, no telephones, and no people.
2: Sure, sure.
4: If I could arrange it, I'd charter the Queen Mary and sail to Europe all by myself.
2: Anything special bring this on, Chief?
4: No, nothing special. It's just everything. The publisher's screaming for more circulation. The advertisers screaming for reduced page rates. The unions screaming for higher wages. And then last night. Last night was the payoff.
2: What happened?
4: You won't believe this, Ken. But last night I took the first drink of whiskey I've had in 5 years, ever since Doc Summers told me to lay off.
2: Oh?
4: Came home from the office feeling like a wet dish rag and took a drink. Just one. And do you know what that one drink did to me?
2: What?
4: It gave me the heebie-jeebies.
2: Really?
4: I took that one drink, had my dinner, and then went up to my room figuring I'd read a little and then get a good night's sleep. And do you know what happened when I walked into my room?
2: No, what?
4: Now, mind you, Ken. I only had one small drink, so I couldn't have been drunk.
2: No, of course.
4: Matter of fact, I kind of debated with myself about taking another one. Well, anyway, take my word for it, I was cold sober. At least I thought I was till I walked into that room.
2: Well, you still haven't told me what happened.
4: Oh, haven't I?
2: No.
4: Well, maybe I ought to see a psychiatrist instead of taking a trip. Who knows?
2: What happened, Chief?
4: That one drink gave me the heebie-jeebies, that's why.
2: How?
4: How? Listen to this. I walked into the room, turned on the light, and do you know what I saw?
2: What?
4: Three little old men standing on my windowsill. Oh, don't look at me like that, Kent. I'm not crazy. I know I didn't actually see them.
2: Oh, but you did.
4: Huh?
2: You did see them. They were about 12 inches tall, and they were dressed in top hats, striped trousers, and frock coats.
4: Great Jesus, go.
2: And they laughed at you. Shrill, high-pitched laughter.
4: Oh, Kent, please. Don't do things like that to me. I've got a bad heart.
2: How
4: did you know what I saw?
2: Lois and Beanie saw the little men last night, too.
4: What?
2: Now, don't lose control. We've got to be sensible about this.
4: Sensible? Sensible? How can you be sensible about something that doesn't make sense?
2: Please, Chief.
4: Lois in here. Get Beanie in here, too. I want to hear it from their own lips.
2: Chief, please, don't get excited.
4: Well, who's excited? Get them in here, Ken. Don't stand there like a dummy. Get them in here.
2: Please, Beanie, Chief. Now, wait a minute. Wait a minute. If you all talk at once, we're not going to get anywhere.
6: Where do you expect to get?
2: Well, there must be an answer to all this. When did you see the little man, Chief?
4: About 8 o'clock, maybe 8:30.
2: And you, Beanie?
0: Golly, I don't know, Mr. Kent. I thought it was all a dream.
3: So did Mr. Kent last night.
2: All right, Lois. Let's dispense with the sarcasm. You can't remember what time it was, Beanie?
0: Well, how can I remember when I didn't even know I was awake?
5: Stop asking him questions. I'm going nuts listening to his answers.
0: Oh, God.
2: Wait, all right, Beanie. All right, skip it. We'll assume the little men visited you between 8 or 8.30 when the chief saw them and midnight when Lois saw them.
3: Well, that's an interesting assumption, Mr. Kent, but it doesn't hold water.
2: Why not?
3: For the simple reason that you're assuming that there are only three little men and that those three made the rounds. But maybe there are 9 or 90 or 900. Maybe the earth is going to be overrun with them.
0: Gee, what?
4: Well, that's nonsense, Lois. If there were that many, we would have heard about it by now.
3: Maybe we will.
2: Lois, listen. Granted that the little men exist...
3: What do you mean, granted? There's no question about it.
2: Okay, there's no question about it. Somewhere in this city, there are at least three ugly little men, about 12 inches tall, who stand on people's windowsills and laugh.
4: Oh, gives me the cold shivers.
2: The question is, where did they come from? And this is important. Why did they choose to visit you, Beanie, and the chief out of 7 million people?
3: You tell us.
2: Well, on the face of it, you weren't chosen at random. You all work for the Daily Planet.
3: Clark, so do 400 other people.
2: I know.
4: Can't you agree with the difference why they visited us? The big question is, who are they and where'd they come from?
0: Could they be midgets?
4: 12 inches tall.
0: What about pygmies? I read in a book...
4: When did you ever read a book?
2: Oh, here we go again.
0: Oh, gosh. She was.
3: Mr. White was just kidding, Beanie. Skip it. Now, Clark.
2: What?
3: I don't know what you were going to propose or how you think this thing should be handled, but I'll tell you one thing. I, for one, will not spend another night in my apartment until I'm convinced that those horrible little creatures aren't coming back. Why, I'd rather sleep in the park.
2: Oh, that's ridiculous.
3: It isn't ridiculous.
2: They can't possibly hurt you.
3: I'm not so sure.
2: Oh.
0: If they're pygmies, they might have poisoned arrows.
4: Will somebody please shut him up before I throttle him?
0: Okay, I won't say another word.
4: Put that in writing. I'll give you a $5 raise.
0: Gosh, you will?
2: No. Oh, Chief Beanie, please.
3: Beanie.
2: Now, wait. Listen to me, all of you. Obviously, we can't give this thing any publicity until we know more about it. But at the same time, we've got to be in a position to grab these little men if they appear again.
3: Oh, don't look at me. I'm not grabbing anything.
2: Nobody's asking you to, Lois. What I'm getting at is that we'll have to post police guards around all your houses. And in order to do that, I'll have to tell Inspector Henderson what happened.
4: So what?
2: Well, so I may have a hard time getting him to believe it.
4: Whether he believes it or not, if we want police protection, we're going to get it.
2: No, Chief, please don't call him. I'd better go down to headquarters and speak with him personally.
4: Well, go ahead then. Don't waste time.
3: I'd better go with you, Clark.
2: Okay.
0: What about me?
4: You stay right here and do some work. What do you think this, a charity institution?
3: Come on, Beanie, before you lose your job and your head.
4: Don't take him with you, Lois.
3: I won't.
4: And get back as soon as you can. I want to know what Henderson agrees to do. And he'd better do the...

0: Inspector, Miss Lane and I are here to talk to you about a rather unusual problem.
1: Well, now, Kent, unless this is important, I mean very important, I'd rather like to skip it today.
0: Oh.
1: I'm a little under the weather.
2: Yes, you do look like you've got a cold. Your eyes are all puffy.
1: Oh, no, it isn't that. I mean, I'm all right. Physically, that is. Well, of course, I didn't get much sleep last night, but after all, I've had sleepless nights before.
0: Departmental problems?
1: No. No, this one's personal.
0: Oh, sorry, I didn't mean
1: to. Well, now, don't get the wrong impression.
0: No, it's just...
1: Well, I mean, perhaps personal was a bad word for it.
0: Well,
1: I don't
0: have to.
1: Well, what I didn't mean was that... Well, anyway, my wife hasn't left me or anything like that.
0: You don't have to explain or apologize, Inspector.
1: Well, hang it, all that is the trouble. I want to tell somebody, but... And I'm kind of afraid. Well, look, let's forget it, huh? Suppose we have your problem.
0: Okay. I'll give it to you as briefly as I can.
1: Good.
0: Last night, between the hours of 8 and 12, Miss Lane, Terry White, and Beanie, one of our copy boys, were visited by three little men about 12 inches tall.
1: Wait a minute, Kent.
0: What?
1: Were they dressed in top hats, striped trousers, and frock coats?
2: Yes, but how did you know?
1: I woke up at 2 o'clock this morning, and they were standing on my windowsill.
3: We'll be back in a moment for part two of The Mystery of the Little Men. But first, here is an important Christmas season message from the well-known newspaper columnist and radio commentator, Drew Pearson.

0: And now, back to the adventures of Superman and part two of The Mystery of the Little Men. When Police Inspector Henderson announced that he, too, was visited by the mysterious top-hatted little men, Clark Kent and Lois Lane were flabbergasted.
1: Are you sure you saw them, Inspector?
2: Well, what do you mean, am I sure? They were standing on my windowsill, three of them, laughing like maniacs. I slipped out of bed and I went for my gun, but before I could get to it, they were gone. And I didn't sleep a wink the rest of the night.
1: Well, Clark...
0: Well, what?
1: Well, that throws your theory into a cocked hat.
2: Theory?
1: Up to now, it was only Daily Planet people who had the honor of being visited by those hideous little creatures. Now they've added the police chief. Where's this going to stop?
2: Well, what are they, Kent?
1: They're little men, that's what they are.
0: Be sensible, Lois.
1: Well, all the unmitigated nerve, be sensible. Did you see them?
0: No,
1: well,
0: but
1: I did. And Inspector Henderson did.
0: I know.
1: What did they look like to you, Inspector?
2: Little men.
1: Well, why don't you admit it, Clark?
0: Because men don't grow 12 inches tall, that's why.
1: So far as you know, which isn't very far.
2: Well, now, Clark, excuse me.
0: Yes, sure.
2: Henderson speaking.
3: They're in Kent's office. They're in Kent's office.
2: Who is it?
3: You fool. The little men are in Kent's office right now.
2: Who is this?
3: Harry White, you idiot. Where's Kent?
2: Kent's right here.
3: Tell him they're in his office.
2: Okay, we'll be right over.
0: Now, just take it easy, Beanie. Slow and easy. How did you happen to go into my office?
4: Well, I was going to leave some letters on your desk.
0: All right, so you opened the door and walked in.
4: That's right. I didn't see nothing at first on account of... Well, I guess I wasn't looking.
5: That's logical.
0: Please, Chief. Go ahead, Beanie.
4: But then all of a sudden I heard that crazy laughing and I saw them standing on the windowsill. Remember this morning you asked me to open the window?
0: Uh-huh.
4: Well, that's where they were standing, right over there.
0: What did you do?
5: What did he do? He caused a riot. I never heard such shrieking in all my born days.
4: Well, golly, what did you want me to do?
1: Did you see them clearly, Beanie?
4: Sure.
1: What did they look like?
4: Like little old men.
0: No, why wasn't I here? Why? How soon after Mr. White called headquarters did they leave?
5: Well, who knows? Instead of closing the window, this young genius here closed the door.
4: Well, gee whiz.
1: It's all right, Beanie. I wouldn't have gone near them either.
5: Well, Henderson, what do you propose to do about it?
2: I don't know, Mr. White.
5: Well, if you don't know, who does? We pay taxes to be protected against things like this.
2: Well, the police department doesn't have an appropriation for rounding up little men.
5: That's not funny. If you can't handle it, I'll get someone who can.
0: Oh, Chief, all this bickering adds up to nothing. Now that they tried to pay me a visit, I'm convinced there's a pattern. It can't be accidental that four of us on the Daily Planet were chosen.
1: But what about the inspector?
0: Well, he's part of the pattern.
5: What pattern?
0: That's the problem. Once we know the pattern, once we know why we, of all people, were chosen... We're on our way to a solution.
1: And in the meantime, I suppose, those creatures are going to be scaring the life out of us.
2: Oh, no, you don't have to worry about that. I'll give you all police protection.
5: You won't give me anything. I'm getting on a boat and sailing to Timbuktu before I go crazy. One week it's a mechanical monster. The next week it's little men. The week after that it's heaven only knows what. This isn't a newspaper anymore. It's a nut house. All right, I'm not into anybody.
1: It may not even be for you. Hello?
6: Hello, is Clark Kent there?
1: Oh, just a minute, please.
0: Oh, thanks. Hello.
6: Hi, Kent, you old Lux.
0: Who's this?
6: Who is it? Hey, you sure forget your friends fast. Trouble is you hang around with Superman too much. Everybody else is small potatoes.
0: Who is this?
6: Candy Myers, you Lux.
0: Candy? It's Candy Myers.
1: Candy Myers.
0: Candy, how are you?
6: Well, thanks.
0: Oh, we haven't seen or heard from you for a year. Where you been?
6: Oh, tooting around. You got a few minutes to chew the fat?
0: You mean on the phone?
6: No, I'm just a couple of blocks away from here.
0: Oh.
6: All right if I drop over?
0: Well, sure thing.
6: Okay, be seeing you.
0: Hey, how about that? Good old Candy Myers. You remember him, Inspector?
7: Remember him? How could I forget him?
4: Golly, maybe Candy can help us solve this mystery.
1: Oh, maybe you've got something there, Beanie.
5: Best private detective in the country. Talk to me about it, Kent.
0: Yeah, sure, I will.
7: Well, I've got to get back to headquarters. So call me and let me know what you decide to do.
0: Okay, Inspector.
5: I'll be in my office if you need me.
0: Right, Chief.
1: When is Candy coming up, Clark?
0: Well, a few minutes, he said.
4: I'll bring him right in when he gets here.
0: Thanks, Beanie. Close the door, will you?
1: Well, where did Candy say he'd been keeping himself?
0: He didn't say. But you know something, Lois?
1: What?
0: I think I've got the solution to the mystery of the little men.
8: Oh. Why, you're looking younger and prettier than ever, Miss Lane.
1: Oh, now, Candy, you say that to everybody.
8: And say, you haven't aged a day, Kent. How do you do it?
0: Oh, it's the calm, easy newspaper life, Candy.
1: Oh, it sure is. Mechanical monsters and little men.
8: Huh?
0: Oh, well, we have a problem, Candy. Just a little problem, but maybe you can give us a hand.
8: Wait a minute. Did you say something about little men?
1: Oh, yes, Candy. They've been plaguing us.
8: I don't believe
1: it. What do you mean you don't believe it?
0: Let's start from the beginning, Lois.
8: No, wait. This is a little crazy.
0: Huh?
1: You don't know how crazy.
8: No, I mean me walking in here and you telling me about little men. It's one of those mad things.
0: I don't understand, Candy.
8: Well, I got into town last night. I checked in at the Metropolis Hotel, went down the bar and tossed off a couple of slugs, and then I turned in. At about 1 a.m., something woke me up.
1: Oh, no, Candy, no.
8: Yeah. Three little men were standing on my windowsill laughing at me.

0: headquarters.
1: Inspector Henderson, please. This is Clark Kent.
0: Hold on. Henderson speaking.
1: Clark Kent, Inspector.
0: Oh, anything new?
1: Yes, we're all going to meet at Perry White's house tonight.
0: Well, what for?
1: Well, we've decided to get all those who've seen the little men together in one location. Can you make it?
0: What time?
1: Oh, about 9 or 10. Candy Myers is coming along. Incidentally, he saw the little men last night, too.
0: He what?
1: I'll tell you about it when I see you.
0: Okay, I'll be there. And Kent.
1: Yes?
0: I'd better bring along some of the boys with me, don't you think?
1: No, just come alone.
0: Well, that doesn't make sense.
1: It will, I promise you.
2: Well, this is a great way to spend New Year's Eve. All huddled in a half-dark room waiting for little men to crawl through an open window.
3: Well, you gotta admit, Miss Lane, it's exciting.
2: Not to me, it isn't, Beanie.
4: Say, Kent.
1: Yes, Inspector?
4: I thought you said Candy Myers was going to be here.
1: Well, he told Lois and me he would be.
2: This was all his idea. He'd better show up.
4: Well, if he... What's that?
1: Oh, relax. Mr. White's snoring. Oh. Wake him up, Beanie. Oh,
3: golly, no, not me. He'd bite my head off.
1: Chief, wake up. Chief.
5: Where are they?
1: They aren't here yet. You fell asleep.
5: You're crazy. I've been wide awake every minute.
1: Oh. You
2: snore like that when you're awake. I'd hate to hear you when you're asleep.
5: What are you laughing at?
2: Oh, me.
5: Yes, you.
1: Chief, keep your voice down. Let's not scare them off.
2: Scare what off? Clark, with each passing minute, I'm becoming more and more convinced that this was just a dopey idea.
4: And I second that.
5: I third it. I'm going to bed.
1: Oh, Chief, no. Something's bound to break soon.
5: The only thing that's going to break around here is dawn, and I'm not waiting up for it.
1: Just a little while longer, please.
2: Clark.
1: Yes?
2: Back in the office, you told me you thought you knew the solution to the mystery of the little man.
1: I think I do.
5: Well, great Jesus, ghost, let's have it.
1: Please.
5: Why are we sitting here like mummies?
1: Chief, your voice.
5: Hang my voice. If you know what this is all about, and I don't believe you do, let's have it.
1: If you'll just be patient, I'm hoping to demonstrate the solution to you.
2: Huh.
5: You can demonstrate it to us after
1: hold it,
5: you...
1: Hold it, quiet. What's up, Kent? They're coming.
2: The little man.
1: Yeah.
3: Gee whiz.
1: Quiet, Beanie. There, you hear that?
2: Yeah. They're laughing.
5: I don't see anything on the windowsill.
1: Wait.
3: There they are.
5: Great Caesar's ghost.
2: Now do you believe us, Clark? Just look at them.
1: Now I don't have to believe anything. Sit tight, everyone. I'll be right back.
4: Wait a minute. Where are you going, Kent?
1: I'll be back in a minute.
6: Slipping out of the half-darkened living room, Clark Kent heads for the front door. Before he opens it, he quickly makes the transformation from a mild-mannered crime reporter to the brilliantly red and blue costumed figure of Superman. Then, opening the door quietly, he steps out into the darkness. In a timeless moment, his keen eyes spot a human figure crouched behind a bush near the open window where the fantastically garbed little men are laughing insanely. Flexing his powerful muscles, Superman leaps and, like an arrow shot from a bow, flashes across the lawn and lands on top of the figure.
5: Cut it out! Let's go on!
6: Sorry, sonny boy, the party's over!
0: Come on, what was the idea?
1: All right, Candy, give out.
2: Candy, I don't believe it. You weren't responsible for all this. Why, you couldn't have been.
7: Well, I gotta confess, it was all my brilliant idea.
2: Brilliant?
1: Why?
7: Oh, just a gag.
0: A gag. That's what you call a gag?
7: Oh, it seemed like a gag at the time, Inspector. What I was trying to do was set up a mystery that none of you could solve in a million years.
2: But what about the little men? Where are they, and what are they?
7: Oh, they're out there on the lawn somewhere. I'll have to round them up.
2: But what are they?
7: Miniature marmoset. A kind of monkey. I brought them back from Brazil.
5: You ought to be horsewhipped for this.
0: Look, I've got a good mind to throw you in the can, Myers.
7: Any other compliments?
1: That's all right, Candy. You had us puzzled for a while. It wasn't too bad.
7: Thanks, Kent. Now, maybe you'll answer a question for me.
1: Oh, I'll try.
7: How did Superman get in on this?
1: That, Candy, is a mystery you won't be able to solve in a million years.

0: And so ends the mystery of the little men on The Adventures of Superman, which come to you now each week at this same time over many of these same ABC stations. Listen again next week when Superman tangles with an unseen menace in The Ghost of Billy Baker. 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
1: faster than a speeding bullet, more powerful than a locomotive, able to leap tall buildings at a single bound. 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

The role of Superman is played by Bud Collier, Lois Lane by Joan Alexander. Music is composed and played by John Garth. This is Jackson Beck reminding you to be sure to listen next week to The Ghost of Billy Baker on The Adventures of Superman.

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Good morning, ladies and gentlemen. This is Tuesday Morning Groove. This is Mr. Salsa sitting for Mario de Los Angeles. And this is KKUP Cupertino, Quebrericha, kkupfm.org. 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And my phone number is 408-900-9539. I hope you like what you're going to hear today. I'm ready for this morning until 7 o'clock in the morning. And this is Mr. Salsa with you. Till then, from 7:47 in the morning. And I want a special shout out to my neighbor, Christian, and his girlfriend. They stopped and had a conversation with me this morning before I came in. And I'm so glad to meet them. Okay, they're two young couple, very nice people. So is his mom. Thank you. Thank you. And also, happy, happy birthday to Claudia Escobar Molina. Happy birthday to you. Happy birthday, Claudia. And also, happy birthday to my nephew, Giovanni Bustamante. Happy birthday all the way in Southern California. Yeah, in Orange, I believe. Thank you. Enjoy the day. Thank you. And we're starting right now.

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First of all, we start with, no, actually, we finish with Coolin' the Gang, Ladies 9, 12 inches long, full-length version of 12 inches, and then Robert John, Sad Eyes, and then Marvin Gaye, Let's Get It On, and before that was Richie Valens, La Bamba, and then Los Lobo, I Love You to Want Me. Yeah, you know who you are. Rosie and the Originals, Angel Baby, and then Earth, Wind and Fire, Got Into My Life, and then Boogie Wonderland, and then Earth, Wind and Fire again of September, and then Paul Davis, I Go Crazy, and we started with the Drifter, Under the Boardwalk. We're gonna continue with more beautiful music just for you.

That's right. This is Mr. Salsa right here in your show, Tuesday Morning Groove. That was the Average White Band, Pick at the Pieces. And then before that was Carlos Santana, Oye Como Va, Roy Orbison, Pretty Woman, and then Tubby Checker, Let's Twist Again, and then Earth, Wind & Fire, Let's Groove, Patti LaBelle with Lady Marmalade, and Cool It Again, Ladies Night. Thank you. We're going to be here till 7, and it is 4:59 in the morning. 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Or, it's early morning, cup of coffee, you can call 408-900-9539. And then, there you go, this is for you guys. There you go. Espérate. Hold on. And then number, there you go.

This is the Tuesday morning groove, and 5:30 in the morning. We got an hour and a half to go. And this is Mr. Salsa, Rupert Holmes. That was Escape, a Piña Colada song. And then The Emotions, The Best of My Love, and Seals and Crabs, Summer Breeze. And then the Delfonics, Didn't I Blow Your Mind This Time? And then before that was Malo con Suavecito, Anita Ward with Ring My Bell, Sugar Hill Gang, Rapper Delight. I remember I was 1 year old when that happened, when the song came out. Wild Sherry played the funky music, Average White Band, Pick Up the Pieces. Thank you. Thank you for listening. KKUP. FM.org on the streaming. Thank you for those who are on the streaming line. Thank you. Thank you. In the it keeps growing. Woo! Thank you. Thank you for those online, and thank you for those who are on the 91.5 FM. Call me 408-900-9539. We continue with beautiful music only on KKUP and this beautiful show. Tuesday morning groove, and I'm sitting for Mr. Mario de Los Angeles. Thank you, thank you, thank you.

It is 6 o'clock in the morning. And that was El Chicano, Se Fue Mi Chachita. And then Rick James, Super Freak. And then before that was Commodores, Brick House. And then Barry White, Can't Get Enough With You, Love Babe. And then Todd Rundgren, Can We Still Be Friends? Nel Sedaka was before that, Laughter in the Rain. Mary Wells was Two Lovers and Heat Wave, Boogie Nights. Thank you for tuning in this beautiful show, Tuesday Morning Groove. Thanks to Mr. Mario de Los Angeles for allowing me to be here this morning. We got one more hour to go with more beautiful music, and those who are online on the streaming, thank you. Thank you. Thank you. It's keep growing. Keep growing and growing. Thank you. We got, let's see, where are we? Okay, we are here. Thank you. Thank you. Thank you. That was for KK.

That's right, on a streaming, keep growing and growing and growing. I won't be leaving until 7 o'clock. But thank you for those who are online with me enjoying the music that I choose this morning, Tuesday Morning Groove. Thank you. 408-900-9539 and kkupfm.org. Thank you for the streaming. It keeps growing and growing and growing. Thank you. We play Frankie Valli and the Four Seasons, December 63. Oh, what a night. And then Santana, Black Magic Woman and Gypsy Queen. And Jai Bunny, Swing the Mood, and then Cool It Again, Celebration in Chicago, Viva Tirado, and CC Revival, Susie Cured. We have, check this out. I was 1 year old when this came out. Check it out.

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2: 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And then Santana once again, Black Magic Woman, thank you. And at 6:45, we got more music for you. Listen to this. We're going to go back to the 80s. I was 1 year old when the 80s came out.

0: Thank you. And I have to say goodbye. Unfortunately, my time goes really, really very quick. 4 hours. Good morning.
1: Good morning.
0: How are you? You ready for the show?
1: I am. This is Ray, and I'm here filling in today for J-Cat and Ruby Tuesday. And thank you.
0: And what do you have for your audience?
1: A little rock, a little psychedelic, a little of everything, a little variety, hope.
0: So you continue making dancing like me.
1: Yeah. Well, thank you for your show. I was listening to all your music this morning. Neil Sedaka, even. That was great.
0: Hey, go. Yeah, I remember some of the songs. I wasn't even born.
1: Me neither.
0: I was born in the 80s. No.
1: Your secret is safe with me.
0: Thank you. And thank you. I wish you good luck with your show. Always good, always when you're here. Thank you, and good morning. This is KKUP Cupertino, 91.5. Until maybe this afternoon, I do the jazz show 4 to 6. Hopefully, I'll be here. Thank you. See you soon.

And welcome. Good morning. Welcome to 8 Miles High. I'm Ray. I'm filling in this morning for our good friends J-Cat and Ruby Tuesday. They will return next week with their awesome, stellar program. I'm hoping that you'll like what I've picked out for you today, so I'll do my very best. 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And we just played She's Not There, the Zombies. Before that, Peace Frog. Doors gave us two songs there, My Eyes Have Seen You. Before that, we heard Fleetwood Mac. Lee Michaels gave us Games. And at the top, we heard Help Me Through the Night, Joe Walsh. And yeah, I wanted to play some Doors. I went to see Robbie Krieger last week, and wow, what a show. I couldn't believe it. He was rocking out. It was pretty good. Anyhow, I guess that's it for now. So we'll just crack on here. What do I have up next for you here? A little bit of Jimi Hendrix. Anyway, I hope you'll stick around and give me a call if you want at 408-900-9539.

Well, hello. I don't know what happened. I just bumped something. Anyway, that was Ukiah, Doobie Brothers, The Ides of March. Before that, and we heard Blue Collar, BTO, one of my favorites. I'm Canadian, so you know, you gotta support those people in the Great White North. Cream Badge and Little Wing started us out. And with Jimi Hendrix, did I say that? I probably did. Anyway, yeah, we'll just get back into it. Oh, what's going on here? Well, that's a day. I'm filling in today for J-Cat and Ruby Tuesday, and I hope I'm not disappointing them so far. So I think the music I'm picking is okay. If you want to hear anything, I might have some stuff that I can play for you. So our number is 408-900-9539. And we will get back into it here with Elton John here, KKUP.

Get to the last drop, that is. Yeah. You're listening to KKUP Cupertino. It is 8 a.m. I'm Ray, filling in this morning, 8 miles high for our good friends Jay Cat and Ruby Tuesday. They'll be back next week. And, of course, that was Like It or Not, Genesis. Before that, George Harrison, I'd Have You Anytime, Fleetwood Mac. With Why, Steely Dan, any major dude will tell you. I'm tongue-tied this morning. And we started out with Elton John, Come Down in Time. And I think that's the only song he doesn't play piano on. But man, what a beautiful song. So we'll get back into it. Yeah, want to say you should tune in for the Oldies Marathon August 14th, 15th, and 16th. I'll be here, and I hope you will be. There's going to be a lot of great music and lots of... I keep doing that this morning. What's wrong with me? Yeah, you'll just have to tune in. We had a great time on Saturday night here doing this, sort of an oldies pre-show, so that was pretty cool. Anyway, we'll pop the music back in. I hope you stick around.

Welcome back. That was a fast set. That seemed to go so fast. I was getting into the music here, and I had a nice conversation with Linda. Thank you, Linda. She's so supportive and kind, and wow, so many great listeners and people phoning this morning. So thank you. And if I didn't get to you, you can call back. I know that the phone rang. It overlapped when I was on the phone, so I apologize for that. So just give a ring back, 408-900-9539. You are listening to 8 Miles High, and I am Ray. I'm subbing in today for Jay, Kat, and Ruby Tuesday. They'll be back next week, of course, with all their amazing program. So we heard Happiness is Just Around the Bend, Brian Auger's Oblivion Express. Heart before that, Crazy on You. Blind Faith gave us Well, All Right, and we started out with Joe Walsh, Tomorrow. And what do I have up next? Ooh, some Donovan. Please join us for the Oldies Marathon, and we're going to be here the 14th, 15th, and 16th. There's going to be so much great music, and we have such a great collection of DJs that prepare so much. And we had a great time in here on Saturday with it was Cricket and Flathead Bob. There were a whole bunch of us in here. Like, Paul was here and the Rhythm Doctor. It was just, they have such a vast knowledge of this music, and that's just a tiny portion. So over the weekend, there's going to be so much great music here. So I hope you'll be here. I'm going to be here. So I'm going to stop talking, and we're going to get back into some music here. So let's listen to a little bit of Donovan. KKUP.

Isn't that pretty? That is so pretty. Anyway, Jefferson Airplane today. And actually, I played two songs, Jefferson Airplane, Young Girl, Sunday Blues. Before that, Joni Mitchell with Help Me. And yeah, let's see, what else did I have here? Oh, yeah, I played one, Three Dog Night, Gaslight, The Ugly Ducklings. Those two bands are from Toronto, so that's kind of a thing for me. And started out with Donovan with The Trip. And I'm going to just get back into it now because I have some great music and I want to fill it all in with music, not my talking. So anyway, let's get back into it. What do we have up next? I think I have Chicago for you. KKP.

And welcome back. 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And that was Jerry Rafferty, Baker Street. The Grassroots I played before that, and that was Midnight Confessions and Beginnings from Chicago that started us out. And yeah, like I said, it's 9 a.m. on the button, KKUP Cupertino, and I'll just get back into it here. Let's just get right back into some music. I want to say thank you to Dan for a lovely call. Sorry if I didn't get the phone. The phone's been ringing. Every time I get on the phone, it seems like two lines ring at the same time. So I apologize. Try to call back. I'm here for the next hour. I don't know if I can get anything on for you, but our number is 408-900-9539. And let's get back into it here. Eric Burden, KKUP.

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1: And welcome back. Thank you for that, Jackie. And yeah, what did we just hear? Kind of been running around here a little bit. Sometimes Fleetwood Mac and The Way I Feel, also by Fleetwood Mac. I like the older Fleetwood Mac. It's, to me, it's all about the old Fleetwood Mac. That's me. That's my opinion. Strawberry Alarm Clock tomorrow, Buffalo Springfield, Rock and Roll Woman, and we started out with Monterey, such a great song, Eric Burden, and The Animals. So I'm going to get back into it, but I hope you'll stick around, because coming up at 10 a.m. is It's Just Us Folks Singing and Playing with One Eye Jack. He's in the building, so I hope you'll be here for his show, because it's going to be really good. He's always fun. He always plays some cool stuff. So anyhow, I'm going to get back into it now. What do I have up next? James Gang here on KKUP.

0: singing along to that.
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0: You don't want to hear my singing voice. Someday we'll bring our love home. Tommy Bolin, I love him. He's played with Moxie, which is one of my faves from back in the day. Before that, Isn't Love Unkind in My Life, A Foot in Cold Water. We heard Ooh La La, Faces. Ronnie Lane gave us Roll On, Babe. And Funk Number 49, James Gang. Anyhow, okay, I'm punchy tired today, so it's been a morning, and the heat, I think the heat yesterday, but it's all good. It is what it is, just gotta stay cool. Anyhow, I'm gonna get back into the music here, but yeah, I just wanted to say stay tuned. Coming up at the top of the hour is One Eye Jack with It's Just Us Folks Singing and Playing. Sorry, my tongue is tied this morning. I don't know what's going on. I got to figure that out. I have to do those singing and acting exercises so that your tongue doesn't get tied. Anyhow, yeah, so thank you to listeners and the people that have called. I appreciate it. I'm sorry if I didn't get to the phone. There were a couple callers. And yeah, and J-Cat and Ruby Tuesday will be back next week at this time. And I was just filling in for them. I'm Ray. And yeah, let's just get back into some music. Got some traffic here for you. Stick around.

That was Thunderclap Newman, Something in the Air. Before that, JoJo Gunn with Babylon. And we started out with Traffic, Many a Mile to Freedom. And I'm out of here in about another 5 minutes, so I'll play another song or two for you here. I guess one song I'll play. And I wanted to say hi to Sue and Greg listening in Canada. And I'm sorry I didn't get all the names and the people that have called, but I just want to thank you for all the great phone calls today, and thank you too for JCat and Ruby Tuesday for trusting me with their beloved show. And I hope I chose some good music, and I hope they appreciate what I played today on their show. So anyway, I hope you have a great day. You're listening to KKUP Cupertino, and up next, of course, is One Eye Jack, so you better stick around for him. For your listening pleasure, have a great day. And what do I got up? Oh, let's play a little Alice Cooper for you to round out your morning. Okay.

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Good morning.

And we started off with Fairford Convention doing Matty Groves. Mr. Fox did Mr. Fox. And The Murder of Maria Martin, Shirley Collins and the Albion Country Band. And I would very much like to call to your attention our upcoming Oldies Marathon, August 14th, 15th, and 16th. 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Also, Summerfest 2026 is on the way. San Jose's annual celebration of jazz takes place at Plaza Park, August 7th, 8th, and 9th, 2026, featuring Patti LaBelle, trombone, Shorty and Orleans Avenue, Afro-Cuban All-Stars, Joe Baton, Corey Wong, and a host of other jazz artists. Guaranteed to liven up downtown San Jose for 3 days and three nights. For tickets and other details, go to summerfestsanjosejazz.org.

And we continued along with Troubadours of British Folk, Volume 2. And we heard Traffic do John Barleycorn. Nick Drake did 3 hours. And Fotheringay did Banks of the Nile. And I urge you to make a note, our upcoming August marathon is our Oldies Marathon, August 14th, 15th, and 16th. 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I'm One-Eyed Jack, and the show is just us folks singing and playing from 10 a.m. to 1 p.m. on entirely listener-supported, all-volunteer staff, KKUP, Cupertino.

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Tom Tiddler's Ground, Roy Harper, Streets of London, Ralph McTell, Toy, Amazing Blondell, Fog on the Tyne, Lindsay Fair.

And then we moved on to the best of Broadside, 1962 to 1988. And we heard from Phil Oakes, Links on the Chain, The Ballad of Donald White, Blind Boy Grunt, a.k.a. Bob Dylan, The Civil Defense Sign, Marx Lurster. Janis Ian did Shady Acres, and Reverend Frederick Douglass Kirkpatrick did Nothing But His Blood. And please make a note, the marathon for August is our annual Oldies Marathon, August 14th, 15th, and 16th. Go to kkupfm.org for additional information as to scheduling and t-shirts. And we're going to continue with the Broadside Collection.

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I've come to wear the uniform and join the martial tramp. And I want to do my duty, but one thing I do implore. You must give me lessons, Sergeant, for I've never killed before. 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

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Let me get this right. Legal, Illegal, Ellen McCall, Welcome, Welcome, Emigrante, the Broadside Singers, led by Buffy St. Marie. Migrant Song, Lyra and Valdez. The Faucets is Dripping, Malvina Reynolds. The Willing Conscript, Pete Seeger and Inez, The Human Condition. And we're next going to be hearing some music from Fred Neil.

And from Fred Neil, another side of Fred Neil. Let me see here. The Dolphins, I've Got a Secret, Sugaree, that's the bag I'm in. Body Dee Da Da, Fare Thee Well, Fred's song. And I would urge you to make a note, our August marathon, our annual Oldies Marathon, August 14th, 15th, and 16th. 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
1: And we finished off the Fred Neil with probably his most well-known tune, Everybody's Talking, the famous song from Midnight Cowboy. Of course, Nilsson had the hit, but Fred wrote it. And also, Everything Happens. Then we moved on to Dave Alvin and the Guilty Man out in California. We heard the title tune and Halley's Comet. And I'd like to call to your attention our August marathon, our annual Oldies Marathon, August 14th, 15th, and 16th. 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

0: And we finished off with Dave Alvin, the Guilty Man, out in California. Haley's Comet, Little Honey, Who Do You Love? And Abilene. And thank you for listening. Thanks to all your friendly phone calls. And coming up, as soon as I can shut up and say KKUP, Cupertino, please stay tuned for Tom Dratt, who will bring you No Business Like Show Business. I can speak, yes, sometimes. Anyway, I'm One Eye Jack, and I'm going to say bye-bye.
1: And that was the one, the only One Eye Jack. And he's, maybe I should, I think I should start my show off. The first song I'm playing, of course, is going to be There's No Business Like Show Business. But after that, I got something I'm going to play just for Mr. Jack. We'll see about that. So anyway, it's 1 o'clock in the afternoon here at KKUP Cupertino, 91.5 FM on your radio dial, broadcasting from our facility in San Jose, California. Our phone number out here is 408-900-9539. That's 408-900-9539. And that number is good for pledges of support for KKUP. If you are a, if you have a mind and you'd like to support KKUP, then please don't hesitate. Pick up the phone, give us a call at, like I said, 408-900-9539. And I can take your pledge, and I can also take your request. You know, between you and me, those requests do help the show go by a little more enjoyable for me. I've got the program, but it's always nice to know there's people listening and would like to hear something, a show tune, a soundtrack, or a TV theme song. So let's get started with the song I have adopted as my theme song. There's No Business Like Show Business, originally from the film, from the musical Annie Get Your Gun, and originally sung to Annie Oakley, not by Annie Oakley, played by F.L. Merman. This version is from a movie called There's No Business Like Show Business, which starred Ethel Merman and Donald O'Connor and Marilyn Monroe and Dan Day. It's really a story of a family who grew up in show business, and it kind of becomes Donald O'Connor's story as he falls in love with Marilyn Monroe, and who wouldn't? So anyway, this is There's No Business Like Show Business. The opening theme of my show, and we'll go ahead and get started. If you want to give me a call, please do so. I'd love to hear from you. And yeah, like that there. Give me a call if you want to hear a show tune, a soundtrack, or a TV theme song. In the meantime, in between time, ain't we got fun? Let's go ahead and get started with my show and Ethel Merman. Goodbye.

you've heard of me, Bert. 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I'm Burlington Bertie, I rise at 10:30 and saunter along like a top. I walk down the Strand with my gloves on my hand, then I walk down again with a mop.

across to Lou. 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

0: Well, then cleanse yourself, my child. 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That old devil Hooch has turned her into the unsightly person you see before you. Give us your testimony, my child.
1: Well, it all began with Daddy.
2: Yeah?
1: He said drink helped him stay alive.
2: Yeah?
1: Do you know how old he was when he died?
2: No.
1: He was 25.
2: No, no, no.
1: That's why I gotta come clean.
0: Why?
1: Because I'm already 17.
0: Who's to blame?

0: Well, come forward, dear brother, come forward. You see here, ladies and gentlemen, a man who just last year was the United States Olympic heavyweight wrestling champion. Here he is, just a shadow of his former self, wasted in health, ravaged by sin. Oh, give us your testimony, dear brother.
1: I was cruel, and I was mean.
0: He was mean.
1: I was a no-good pickpocket.
0: A no-good pickpocket.
1: And then, you see, Jin got me in its clutches now.
0: Jin got him in his clutches.
1: No, Jin, I say, Reverend.
0: Jin, oh, I didn't hear the first part.
1: Oh, and that's why I needs forgiving.
2: Why?
1: Because my hand shakes so much now, I can't even make a living.
3: That's a

0: lying. You don't have to.
1: Oh, but I wanna.
2: Oh, let the bum testify.
0: Okay, then put down that demijohn and come up forward here and let us lead you on the path of righteousness. Not long ago, brothers and sisters, this helpless soul was the foremost brain surgeon in this grand and glorious country. Success was smiling down upon him. Well, go ahead now. Tell us your story. Yeah, don't be afraid to step right in.
1: Let me tell you. See, I use spirits for medicinal purposes only.
2: Yeah.
1: I manufactured it for medicinal purposes only.
2: Yeah.
1: Then I started drinking what I manufactured until I drank myself out of a hell of a business for medicinal purposes only.
3: That's right.
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More than likely, it is 2 o'clock in the afternoon where you are, unless you're listening on the internet in some other time zone. I don't know. If you are, you're invited to give me a call at 408-900-9539. 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And that, I think 831 is also included in that too. So give me a call and we'll, after I'm done with the back announcement, and if I can, if you have a request, I can fulfill it. I will tell you what we heard going back there. We heard there my theme song, There's No Business Like Show Business, from the movie There's No Business Like Show Business. We heard Just One of Those Things, Just One of Those Crazy Things, A Trip to the Moon on Gossamer Wings. That was Frank Sinatra singing that song. And after that, we heard the theme to One-Eyed Jacks. And that goes out to the previous programmer who was on just before me. He goes by the moniker of One-Eyed Jack. After that, we heard Sailor Moon theme song. So there's that. We heard a couple of swells. That was Judy Garland and Fred Astaire from Easter Parade. And then a song in a similar vein to that, we heard Burlington Bertie from Bo, sung by Julie Andrews from the movie Star. After that was the overture to the 1975 film Tommy. That is over 50 years old now. It occurs to me that many of the things I'm playing are well over half a century old. Maybe the music is just much better back then. I don't know. I don't know much about the music these days. I know what I'm playing now, and I like what I hear. So we heard the overture to Tommy by The Who. After that, we heard John Rhett sing Hey There, You with the Stars in Your Eyes from the Pajama Game. We heard, I think that was Dorothy Malone singing He Shouldn't Have Had an Oddness Swung on Me from The Great Race, a movie by Blake Edwards and music by Henry Mancini. It starred Peter Falk, Jack Lemmon, Natalie Wood, and Tony Curtis, and Keenan Wynn. Also had Ross Martin and Denver Pyle and a whole bunch of people. Larry Storch, all of them in that movie. We heard the song of the Nairobi after that we heard the theme to the Five Pennies the Five Pennies Saints Go Marching In with Danny Kaye and Louis Armstrong. Heard the song of the Nairobi Trio from the Ernie Kovacs Show. We heard the trolley song with Judy Garland from Meet Me in St. Louis. Dukes of Hazzard, sung by Waylon Jennings. Route 66 theme song. We heard two other TV theme songs, Evening Shade and Twin Peaks. Both of those nice, nice pieces of music. And then we heard We Make a Beautiful Pair from Shenandoah. We're going to hear another song from Shenandoah later on, but it's a wedding, kind of an idea about weddings several songs dealing with weddings. Some good, some bad. We heard Barn Dance after that from Seven Brides for Seven Brothers, and we finished that off with Mr. Booze from Robin and the Seven Hoods. Where it was a Rat Pack movie with Frank Sinatra and Dean Martin and, who else? Victor Bono was in that one. Sammy Davis Jr. was in that. Peter Falk. And a cameo by Edward G. Robinson at the beginning of the movie. And it was amazing that movie ever got filmed because and Frank Sinatra also had to deal with his son being kidnapped at that time.
And the whole, and he was a Kennedy supporter, and the movie was filmed around the time of JFK's assassination. So it was a challenging time for these folks. So once again, our phone number, the phone number out here is 408-900-9539. And if you want to hear something, please give me a call and I'll see what I can do for you. Okay? So here we go with some more music.

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1: In the name of the Father, and the Son, and the Holy Ghost, I now pronounce

A pretty song about marriage. After this, we're going to hear several songs that are not really necessarily pro-marriage. Let's just put it that way, and we'll hear them when they come up. Anyway, 3 o'clock in the afternoon here, KKUP Cupertino, 91.5 FM on your radio dial, broadcasting from our facility in San Jose, California. I've been here for the last couple hours giving you show tunes, soundtracks, and TV theme songs. So let me tell you what we heard going back there to about 2 o'clock and up to the present here, okay? We heard, let's see, like I say, okay, that was, we heard The Ballad of the War Wagon, sung by Ed Ames. And I believe Ed Ames played Mingo on Daniel Boone, TV show back in the 60s. But that was a John Wayne movie with Kirk Douglas and a bunch of other folks in there. Keenan Wynn. And let's see, after that we heard the Ballad of the Rancho Deluxe. That was a 1970s movie that was sung by Jimmy Buffett. And let's see, we heard there's a coach coming in after that. That's from Paint Your Wagon with Hare Presnell and Company singing that. We heard Come Back to Me, sung by John Cullum. From, what was that, On a Clear Day You Can See Forever. We heard a song about Alexander Nevsky by Sergei Prokofiev. That was from a Soviet film called Alexander Nevsky. It's good piece of music. So that's why I played it. We heard the main title to Never on Sunday. And then we heard Get Me to the Church on Time, which I probably should have played coming up next for the anti-marriage stuff, but I played it then. We heard Peter Gunn after that, music by Henry Mancini. We heard the main title to Laura, a classic film noir piece, which I would recommend to people if you've never seen Laura. You ought to see that. We heard The Man That Got Away, some of Judy Garland, from the 1954 version of A Star Is Born, a movie that has been remade at least four times, I can think of. Four times, yeah. 1930s, 1950s, 1970s, and most recently in the 2000s. We heard the main title to Giant from the movie Giant. We heard Cass Elliot sing The Good Times Are Coming from a movie called Monte Walsh, which starred Lee Marvin. We heard Bedazzled, and that was Peter Cook and Dudley Moore. And the 1967 version of Bedazzled is definitely worthwhile seeing. The remake of that, not so much. And then we heard Arabesque after that. That was Henry Mancini's song. We heard Midnight Cowboy, played by John Barry, the composer. We heard Be My Love, and that was Mario Lanza. Diamonds Are a Girl's Best Friend. Yeah, I guess many women feel that way. So if you have diamonds, you're all right. If you don't, well, you're not their best friend. And then we heard, we finished off with Violets and Silver Bells. And that was from a musical called Shenandoah. Now, and it's all about lovey-dovey stuff. And, the musical isn't about that. It takes place against the Civil War and American Civil War, but there's a wedding goes on in there. There's a celebration of that. So it's a very pretty piece. Then we're going to hear a couple of songs after this that aren't so pro-marriage. One is from Sweet Charity called I Love to Cry at Weddings. Then we're going to hear The Matrimonial Stomp
from Lil Abner. After that, we're going to hear If I Had My Druthers, also from Lil Abner. Then we're going to move on to some other stuff. But in the meantime, we got 55 minutes left of my show, and I'll be I'm here till 4. I'll be back in 2 weeks on the 18th of August, which is a day before my birthday. Yay! And, yeah, so that. And so let's get started, shall we? Here we go with I Love the Crowd Weddings.

0: steals a drink with the boy.
1: About time.
0: 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The policeman throws you in jail.
2: No.
0: You can't get a cent from your wife. They incarcerate you for life. Now, if you still want this little gal as your lawful mate, my power's invested. I pronounce you man and...
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0: This joyful event can't be consummated until we pay homage to the one man who made all this possible. That beloved man is setting up there on that beloved horse, Jubilation T. Cornpone.
1: Just listen here. Because of his lack of strategy, his military blunders, and his general ineptness, which almost single-handedly encouraged the North to win this civil war, a grateful government dedicates this statue of General Jubilation T. Cornpone, proclaiming it a national shrine.

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Everyone smiling in secret delight, they stare at the castle and ponder.

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Right.

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1: Me?
2: Just you?
1: Just me.
2: What's so special about being you?
1: Ain't nothing special about it. It's just so handy, that's all.

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It was just a body serenade. 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

Okay, we might have time for another song, but I do want to get to a back announce and tell you what we heard for the last, almost 55 minutes. And I'll be back in 2 weeks, if anybody really cares. And we'll see what goes from there. Okay, from 3 o'clock, we heard the Matrimonial Stomp. And then after that, we heard the a piece called I Wonder What the King is Doing Tonight, about getting married. And then if I had my druthers from Labner, we heard Elohai from La Reine Margot, Queen Margot. That was Ofra Haza. Oh, I miss her. She had a beautiful voice. And we heard Peggy Lee sing, He's a Tramp. He is. And we heard Zubadiah from Kismet. Lena Horne brought us Ain't It the Truth, an Irving Berlin piece called Mandy with, I believe that was Eddie Cantor and the Nicholas Brothers. Blue Skies, sung by Putting on the Ritz, actually, sung by Fred Astaire. And let's see, we heard Baby Elephant Walk and Outlander, Skyboat Song, and finally, the Great Escape. I got 5 minutes left before the end of my shift, and so let's finish up the little piece here.

Please let the dice stay hot. Let me shoot a seven with every shot. Beaver!

And, of course, that was Elvis Presley. And from Viva Las Vegas, he did that one with Ann Margaret way back in the 1960s. And it's 4 o'clock in the afternoon here at KKUP Cupertino, 91.5 FM on your radio dial, broadcasting from our facility in San Jose, California. I'll be back in about 2 weeks with another selection of show tunes, soundtracks, and TV theme songs. I hope you all enjoyed the show. I don't know. Nobody called, but maybe he did. So here we go with the next show on the docket, some cool jazz music.

0: Sandy, are you with me?
1: I am here.
0: Yeah, we've been listening to you do what you do. And if I haven't told you this in a while, you are an amazing, phenomenal woman.
1: Oh, thank you. Right back at you.
0: thank you.
1: except you're not a woman, amazing man.
0: thank you for that
1: great promoter of great music.
0: Hey, I'm doing my best to pass my daily test. So I've been jogging back and forth between two iPhones, getting music on the air from the tubes. And I found, from your album, Entre Amigos, Menina, you go ahead and pronounce, Go Girl.
1: Menina Vibe, Go Girl.
0: Mm-hmm. Thank you. Then I found you doing a medley which included Gingy. Talk about that for a second. Who was that with you?
1: Well, that was from a show that we did at a place called the Emerald Tablet, a gallery space, in 2014, when Jovino Santos Neto, who's a great pianist from Rio, but's been living in Seattle for many years, and he was down to work on some recordings for that album, the eventual Entre Amigos album. And that was I think we started out with Gingy and we went into Felicidade with the rest of the band joining in. Well, glad you found that.
0: Yeah, and that was my first time actually hearing the song sung in Portuguese and not English.
1: Oh, really? Mm-hmm.
0: So that was a treat. And then I found Danny Gurgel.
1: Gurgel.
0: Oh, okay, pronounce it again.
1: Gurgel.
0: Okay, I'm glad you said that. And she... Now, her husband's with her, right? This is a couple. Explain this.
1: So, Danny and Deborah Gurgel, it's their quartetto. Okay. Deborah is her mom, who is a phenomenal pianist and arranger.
0: Okay.
1: And there is a husband that's in the picture, because normally in that group, Tiago Rabelo, who is Danny's husband, plays drums, usually.
0: Okay.
1: Yeah.
0: So, with all of that said, and it's been a while since we've talked, I must acknowledge that you are now a... Do we go public with this? You cool with people knowing that you are grandma?
1: I'm a proud grandma. Yeah.
0: Welcome to my club.
1: Oh, yeah. Yeah, it's a great club.
0: Yes, it is. I'm in that other club, though, the great...
1: Are you in the greats?
0: Yes.
1: Yeah. Awesome.
0: So you got a gig coming up at Keys.
1: Yes.
0: Talk about that.
1: It's
0: and who
1: actually,
0: all is with you.
1: It's really the Gurgel's gig. It's direct from Sao Paulo. My friends Danny and Deborah Gurgel are coming with their bass player, Sigiel Vieira. And joining in will be Dylan Vado, wonderful drummer who usually plays with me. To play primarily their original music, but also some original arrangements and some things that we've collaborated on together. And so the special guests, they're special because they're from Sao Paulo, but also invited guests are myself and my daughter, Natalie Cressman, on trombone.
0: Who is
1: and the, it's a,
0: I was just gonna
1: who's
0: say.
1: The mother of the grandbaby.
0: Yeah,
1: that's
0: there
1: right.
0: You go.
1: Mm-hmm.
0: Cool. And this is happening when and how many sets?
1: It's only one show on Saturday night, the 8th of August, at Keys Jazz Bistro in San Francisco on 498 Broadway. It's a wonderful club. It's in the location of a really classic, historic club called the El Matador.
0: Mm-hmm.
1: And it's a great listening room. So we're only playing the 7 o'clock set, so people should get their tickets for that.
0: Okay.
1: You can go to keysjazzbistro.com to do that. And it's a very special relationship, these two mother and daughter duos, because we've been friends for now 10 or 12 years, and we met through their music. And while Natalie was in college, she wanted to play some of their music, so I reached out and connected with them, and we ended up very shortly thereafter, I helped them book a tour of the West Coast in 2013. And then we recorded music together in 2015. And I brought them back here just a couple of years ago. They're also, the same group is playing on Sunday at the San Jose Jazz Festival. For those people who can't get up to San Francisco at 3 o'clock on Sunday the 9th. And we're going to have one more guest that day. We're going to have guitarist Ian Facchini, who is the dad of my grandbaby.
0: And so you'll be with him for the Summerfest as well?
1: I will be singing on both shows, yeah.
0: Good. Good for you. In terms of music, you got anything new that you're working on? What's the future looking like for you?
1: Well, the future is looking like me sorting out things so I can finish my Milton Nascimento record. And also I have a new project that's a three-voice close harmony Brazilian music group called Garotas da Lua. And it's really beautiful. If you know my work from Pastiche, it's sort of the intersection of Pastiche and my love for Brazilian music, with two wonderful singers, Katia Lund and Lilian Yi, and guitarist Ricardo Peixoto and Brian Rice on percussion. And the next time we're performing is in September at the Bird and Beckett venue in San Francisco. I think that's the 25th.
0: September, Bird and Beckett. Who will be with you? Mm-hmm. Is Jeff in that mix?
1: He's going to be actually mixing the sound, because this is a small group. Maybe we'll pull him up to play a tune.
0: Yeah.
1: We did the last time that we played. We pulled him in. There's a whole tradition of Brazilian close harmony vocal group music. And when I ran into these two ladies and found out that they were looking to do something as a vocal group, I reached out and I said, I have some arrangements that could be adapted. And they're like, well, we need to find the third person. So that ended up being named. So it's kind of an exciting project.
0: Well, that sounds to me like you're active and that you're doing things and moving right along.
1: Right. Cool. And also talking about the Gurgels, I brought them to... I'm actually bringing them into California earlier this week, and they're going to be playing in Southern California, about an hour outside of San Diego. There's a casino called Pala Casino, who has the good taste in music to have reached out to have Danny and Deborah's big band play there. So we're not bringing the entire 19-piece big band from Brazil. We have invited the Electric Squeezebox Horns, Electric Squeezebox Orchestra from the Berkeley, Oakland area, and I'm organizing flying all of them down for that show.
0: What an amazing family community of music and musicians here in the Bay Area.
1: It is a great community, yeah.
0: It's breathtaking, and I'm so honored to be a part of this family and to have an opportunity to talk to and be a part of all y'all. Love you.
1: We love you too, and we thank you so much for always helping us get out the word of everything that we're doing. It's wonderful. Couldn't do it without you.
0: Well, I'm just happy to be a part of it, and that's my job. And we all have a part to play. I know what my part is, and I'm trying to live up to it. So that's what that's about. What in particular would you like for people to know about you?
1: I would like people to know that music comes from the heart. The music that touches us comes from the heart, and it's really important in bringing people together and giving people hope in difficult times. And we're in those difficult times, and hopefully the music that we play can help unite people and help people feel joy and love.
0: Yeah, as we delve into and deal with all of the clutter that's happening, music certainly does break that up for however mm-hmm. length of time it does.
1: Uh-huh.
0: It's a good break. Yeah, mm-hmm. definitely is. Well, I know you're busy. I'm going to let you get back to your day. In closing, anything you want to say? And repeat again when and the time?
1: Yeah, I just want to really remind people about Denny and Deborah Gurgel Quarteto Samba Jazz from São Paulo, Brazil. This Saturday night at Keys Jazz Bistro in San Francisco at 498 Broadway. It's the edge of North Beach, so parking is much easier, especially for the 7 p.m. show. The doors will open at 6, and you can get tickets at Keys Jazz Bistro, KeysJazzBistro.com, and I hope to see you there.
0: All right. Well, you keep swinging. My regards to
1: you
0: and the family and the new addition and all of that. Keep on pushing.
1: All right. Thank you so much, African.
0: All right. You take care now.
1: Take care. Bye-bye.
0: Bye-bye. Sandy Grissman. And there you jolly well are. That's definitely what this show is about, is getting the word out, getting the music out, especially the Bay Area music scene. And on Tuesdays, we showcase and highlight our Bay Area treasures, affectionately referred to as the Bajaba Collective. And Bajaba is an acronym for Bay Area Jazz and Blues Artists. And this is Jazz Line Sessions with African Jamal Davis on your case and in your space. Wherever you are in the world, we thank you for listening to what we do on this show, What Bees Here on Tuesdays and Thursdays. More importantly, we appreciate all that you've done, all that you do for this radio station, KKUP, celebrating 54 years of sound. Oh, yeah. And Jazz Line Sessions, we be about the evolution of the blues in all of its flavors. From a spiritual ground, a gospel sound. Bebop bound, hip-hop down.

blues wrapped around. And all of its views, and all of its colors and hues, you cannot go wrong with the blues. Now, let's dance.

dynamic Miss Faye Carroll. Yeah, she be getting it on like the barbecue bone when the meat's all gone. Whatever that means. Yeah, that's one of them southern things. You know, I'm a southern boy, country boy. From Tulsa, Oklahoma. Faye sings Lady Day, title of that CD, Blue Moon, was the track. Tony Monaco in the background, I'll Close My Eyes. Mike Clark with a very strong Bay Area presence. Essiet on bass. Craig Handy on tenor. Eddie Henderson on trumpet. All of them have a Bay Area presence. And Miss Patrice Rushen was on piano. They did Beauty and the Beast from Kuon Kanjo, title of that CD. New music from a young lion here. Definitely ensconced in the Majaba Collective. Michael Webster from his CD Asphalt Veins. Live recording from San Jose Jazz's Break Room. Summerfest is coming up.

did Night Song, Danny and Deborah, mother and daughter. Veradas. And performing with the Chrisman's, Sandy and Natalie. Keys Jazz Bistro. Sandy Chrisman, she did a thing. Manina Laya. Dr. Lonnie Smith, Jazz Line is too damn hot. Reverend Paul Jones, I won't complain. The complaint department is 1-800-COMPLAIN. Call there and complain. They just might listen to what you're complaining about. Most folks just glaze over, you know what I'm saying? Yes, you do. KKUP, Cupertino, Jazz Line Sessions, African Jamal Davis. Now.